0: he held in Anna Regina in remarks to those on hand for the launch, Agriculture Minister Zulfikar Mustafa spoke of the success of the project in East Berbice, a project that has become one of the most remarkable achievements in Guyana's agriculture sector. He explained that through sustained government investment, technical support, farmer training, and key infrastructure upgrades, the initiative has evolved into a thriving agriculture industry delivering tangible economic results. According to the agriculture minister, the same results are possible on the Essequibo coast.
1: And we have moved production to just simple investment, small investment, simple enhancement. We have moved production from 10,000 kilograms monthly to 2026, about 140,000 kilograms. Imagine that. So this here can be another activity for Essequibans. We know for a fact that this area, this region, is an agriculture region, mostly rice cultivation, and to some extent cash crop. But predominantly, we have a number of rice farmers in this area, in this region. Approximately 34,000 acres of rice being cultivated. So we thought it, as the comrade rightly said, Ramesh came. He met with some comrades, he looked at the layout of the areas, and he asked me, yeah, we can launch this project here. This here can help farmers to go into another area of revenue earnings. This doesn't mean that you launch it today, and when we start the project, you abandon rice cultivation. This here is just another activity that we are giving, opportunity that we are giving you to earn more money. Now let me tell you something. In Region 6, as I said, 140, we have moved production from 10,000 kilograms to 145,000 kilograms monthly. And you could see the success in this project. You can see the success in this project. You don't have to buy the larvae, like what when you cultivate prawns. You know, either you have to buy a hatchet or you have to bring it from overseas. Here you are getting the larvae free from the Atlantic, from the ocean, coming in. So I spoke to the fisheries officer who accompanied the minister when they had that visit. He told me that there are a number of persons who are interested in the project. They have roughly about 4-5 acres plot that they want to start work on. And in that area, if you could do that, identify the area, and we have to be careful too. We can't interfere too much with the sea defense. We can't interfere too much with the mangrove. We can't destroy the mangrove because the mangrove also protects us from the sea. So we have to do it in a way that is very sustainable.
0: The minister said that over the next few weeks, technical staff from the fisheries department will be working with the farmers identified for the first set of ponds on the 5-acre plots identified. With infrastructural work being activated, Minister Mustafa further explained the possible impact of this project on the lives of the beneficiaries.
1: So, let us take, for example, one single 5-acre plot, if we can do that. I want to just give you an idea how you could change your income, how you could enhance your income. If you have a 5-acre plot, it's projected to produce approximately 1,000 kilograms of shrimp between every 6 to 8 weeks. More likely 6 weeks, every 6 weeks. So, two ponds, if we could manage, two of these ponds could be managed by approximately a group of farmers of 8 persons. That will give you 2,000 kilograms of shrimp every 6 weeks, or 4,400 pounds of shrimp every 6 weeks. And if you look at the lower side, a pound of shrimp at the market is between $8,000 a pound. Right? And these are the black swamp shrimp. The black swamp shrimp. Then that will give you the 4,400 pounds. When you sell it, you could earn approximately $4.4 million in 6 weeks. In 6 weeks, what we are encouraging now also, we are encouraging a little, because we never used to feed these shrimp. They used to feed by them in the wild when you bring them in the pond. But we are now encouraging also that we should provide a small amount of feed. So say the feed will cost about $50,000 for the 6 weeks. When you minus that from your 4.4 million, the profit will minus just $50,000. Right? 4 million, $350,000 will be your profit. We divide with 8 persons. Approximately, you have $525,000 every 6 weeks. That's the kind of earnings that we're talking about.
0: The agriculture minister called on those in attendance to begin work immediately in identifying members who will make up the 8-man groups to work the first 4 5-acre plots.
1: We have to start now, put people in group, right? And we have to ensure that we do it in a very transparent manner. You know, we get a culture, right? I mean, we are Guyanese. When we hear money, we have to put it with friends, with family, with children, with everybody. We will get one member per family when we do this thing first. That will initially we do that. Right? And then we will get the group, establish the group within 6 weeks or less than 6 weeks. I will assign 2 machines to region 2 and we'll start the project. So in the meantime, I hope we can farm out the groups. We can identify the areas and we can start work immediately to start the construction of the farms. In 2 months, less than 2 months, we will finish one of the blocks, right? So within 2 months, we can finish one of the blocks and we will start immediately. We'll start immediately to take in the water and start with get the shrimp in the larvae and start immediately to work. How much? I don't know how much shrimp sell for in on the Esquimo Coast for, because normally in the quarantine in Barbies, they normally sell the shrimps by bucket. When you go to places like Rosal Market and early morning, like 6 o'clock in the morning, 5 o'clock in the morning, you sell a lot of shrimp seller here, selling by bucket. The price reduced from $35,000 now to $25,000. We as a government also, we want the consumer to have cheaper produce. So that doesn't mean that when the shrimp selling expensive now, it will remain expensive. We want also that the consumer must afford to buy the shrimp. So that is why we are now, we will be making the investment. And this here will be a game changer for you on the Esquimo Coast. This will be a game changer. This will help you to earn additional sums of money. And you know for a fact, every time I come here and We hear all these problems people are having and things like that. So that is why we are creating parallel opportunities for you, so that you will not only depend on one income or one place to earn your income. That is why we want to diversify the agriculture sector.
0: Residents and farmers of Region 2 have welcomed this project and are looking forward for its realization.
2: That area, that what you go in, is a very good area. And the first time I asked for the brackish waters from the Region 2, I tell the president that let me get it there too, and the area will multiply streams very fast. I know the area good. Well safe area for this purpose. You know, and I'm happy that this program launched in Region 2 because I beg for it a lot, and we're happy today to get it in Region 2.
3: I'm Chetam Hariprasad. And my thoughts on this project is a very wonderful one, in the sense that people will have more money coming into the income, so they could spend more, and also we are trying to divert a bit from rice, you know, so then with the shrimps business, it's very good, and then if they could do more things, that people could do more to get more earnings, so that many families will be able to sustain themselves in a better and more productive way.
4: Jared Larry. I think it's a good initiative. It helps raise funds to divert from those rice and something else. Bringing another income. Lots of good rice. And it always created a more adventures that you get into. A lot of things. Chili, a lot of oil wells. A lot of shrimps. In the process, you may come up with other ideas of other things that you could do.
5: Lionel Bodram.
6: Go ahead.
5: I got a farm in Limasan, where they dug some pond, 12 ponds, and they're 30 feet width, like 150 feet length. And I'm very much interested to do the shrimp business. I understand they got something to do with the fresh water. So I'm interested in that. But along with that, I'm doing tilapia and the tamaki.
6: So what do you think about this launch?
5: This is very, very good initiative. It would assist the rice farmer who taking blows all the time to do something, an additional thing to bring in money, as what the minister said, right? And it's a very good initiative by the government to assist their farmers to do something else.
0: Also present at the Essequibo launch was Minister within the Ministry of Public Works, Ms. Madanlal Ramraj, and Director General of the Ministry of Agriculture, Danishwar Dianarai.
7: The President announced a $3 billion investment to bring direct relief to farmers. Committed to supporting farmers, President Dr. Muhammad Irfan Ali and Vice President Dr. Bara Jagdeo met with rice farmers to address key challenges and deliver practical solutions amid global shocks.
8: So my name is Devi Dindial and I am from Region 5 at the Hukma Haika. And you know, the President never surprised me from 2020 when he took office up to now. He's been delivering to the farmers, especially in the agriculture sector. And today, once again, he has delivered. And the farmers that's planting 50 acres and above is going to receive $10,000 per acre. So on behalf of myself and the rice farmers of this country, we would like to say thank you to His Excellency Dr. Muhammad Irfan Ali

0: His Excellency President Dr. Mohamed Irfan Ali underscores a results-driven agenda shaped by strategic investment. From advancing infrastructure and deepening diplomatic engagement to promoting growth in health, agriculture, and tourism, the week's engagements reflect a focused commitment to building a modern Guyana.
1: The head of state on Monday commissioned the 6 billion RB Barker Road, a major upgrade at Strinkin's connectivity between Ogle and Eccles. The 4.4-kilometer corridor is now a modern four-lane highway with improved drainage, sidewalks, lighting, and signage.
2: This historic roadway has been transformed into a modern four-lane thoroughfare, built for the Guyana of today and prepared for the Guyana of tomorrow. This road now links South Georgetown more efficiently to the rest of the city. It connects communities directly to the Heroes Highway. It creates faster access to businesses and developments along that corridor. It strengthens movement towards the Eccles to Ogle four-lane highway and onward to the East Coast.
1: President Ali received the letters of credence from the new British High Commissioner to Guyana, Joseph Guy Fisher. Discussions were held on strengthening bilateral relations between Guyana and the United Kingdom, with a focus on healthcare, education, security, climate change, biodiversity, environmental services, tourism, and infrastructure. At the office of the President, President Ali received a letter from German Chancellor Friedrich Merz, affirming his country's commitment to join the Guyana-led Global Biodiversity Alliance. The message praised the President's leadership in biodiversity conservation and pledged support, while discussions also focus on strengthening ties between Guyana and Germany. President Ali met with a European Union delegation to examine trade relations between Guyana and the European Union. The discussions highlighted strong interest from the EU Investment Bank to support Guyana's development priorities, including health, education, climate, energy security, and expanding the orange economy. Addressing the CARPA Annual Health Research Conference at the Artichoke Conference Center, President Ali said the Caribbean has plenty of good health ideas, but struggles to move forward because of weak systems, limited funding, not enough trained workers, and low trust in institutions.
2: Today, we are living through a paradox in global healthcare. Never before has humanity possessed so many tools to improve health outcomes. We have artificial intelligence capable of reading scans in seconds. We have digital platforms that connect patients to clinics across continents. We have precision public health systems that can map disease in real time. We have new financing models that promise to stretch scarce resources farther than ever before.
1: On Wednesday, at the 52nd General Meeting of the South American Commission for the Fight Against Foot and Mouth Disease, COSALFO, in Georgetown, President Ali highlighted Guyana's rise as an agricultural powerhouse and key driver of Caribbean food security.
2: Our nation has hosted this distinguished gathering in 2008. Today, we return as a transformed country, a rising agricultural powerhouse, a leader in animal health, and one of the countries in Latin America and the Caribbean, along with Brazil, Bolivia, Belize, Dominican Republic, Peru, Suriname, and Chile, which are designated free of foot and mouth disease without vaccination.
1: President Dr. Mohamed Irfan Ali said on Thursday that artificial intelligence is essential to achieving Guyana's goal of a world-class health system. Addressing a national seminar on AI in healthcare at the Guyana Marriott Hotel, he noted that the key issue is not whether AI will influence healthcare, but how it will be effectively organized, regulated, and integrated into national development plans.
3: The fact that we are gathered here to examine the role of adaptive intelligence, artificial intelligence, in health is itself a signal of how seriously Guyana is taking the transformation of its healthcare system. We meet at a moment when the possibility

0: use of what I will call new artificial intelligence, faster, more adaptive, more deeply embedded into decision making, are no longer theoretical. AI is already reshaping how care is delivered.
1: President Dr. Mohamed Irfan Ali met with Guyanese boxer Elton Dari and his Tanzanian opponent Salim Kassim to extend best wishes ahead of their IBU Super Bantamweight title fight on Saturday night at the new Pegasus Suites and Corporate Center, where an 8-bout card including 4 amateur fights will take place. On Thursday, President Ali officially opened 172 4 points by Sheraton at Houston along Heroes Highway, marking a major boost to Guyana's accommodation capacity and tourism infrastructure as the country continues to attract more visitors. The new hotel also reflects growing investor confidence, with Guyana increasingly viewed as a strong and exciting growth destination where investments are driven by certainty and long-term opportunity rather than risk.
0: We are building not for headlines, but for generations. And we're able to do so not only because of government spending, but because of private investment. For us, investment is not a slogan. Investment is not a line in a report. Investment changes lives and makes a real difference in the lives of people. Now that this hotel is complete, the multiplier effect does not end, it accelerates. Dozens of permanent jobs will now be created. Front desk staff, housekeeping teams, chefs, servers, managers, security officers, maintenance personnel, drivers, accountants, and IT technicians. When a major hotel opens, local farmers can supply produce. Local fishermen can supply seafood. Local manufacturers can provide goods. 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Local contractors gain work. Local entrepreneurs see new markets emerge. And this hotel specifically pays specific attention to local content and local food. If you examine their menu, you will see that it is inspired by local cuisine, local spices. Everything they do here is really inspired by the Guyanese life.
1: This brings us to the end of this week's President's Diary. It's time for this episode of Weekly Digest, a look at what our ministers have been up to across the country. Minister of Tourism, Industry and Commerce Susan Rodrigues on Thursday joined President Ali at the official opening of the 4 points by Sheraton Georgetown. She noted that the arrival of the Marriott International brand reflects strong investor confidence in Guyana.
2: Under the leadership of President Ali, Guyana has been undergoing a period of rapid economic growth and structural development. Within that broader national context, tourism has emerged as a key sector with tremendous potential, not only as a driver of economic diversification, but as a platform for showcasing our country's culture and natural assets to the world.
1: The Massey Foundation was officially launched on Wednesday at its Montrose location on the east coast of Demerara, with Minister of Human Services and Social Security Dr. Vindhya Prasad delivering the feature address. Alatis of the Plantation Lenora West Housing Scheme, West Coast Demerara, on Tuesday began signing their agreements of sale at the Ministry of Housing's Breakdown Office. Minister of Housing Colin Kroll and Minister within the Ministry of Housing Vanessa Ben engaged several Alatis and presented their agreements of sale during the exercise. Minister of Agriculture Zulfika Mustafa on Wednesday launched a brackish water stream project on the Essequibo Coast, pointing to the success of a similar initiative in Region 6, where strong support and investment have driven a thriving aquaculture industry. Minister of Public Works Bishop Juan Egil highlighted that Guyana's rapid progress continues as the government commissioned a $6 billion, 4.4-kilometer Aubrey Barker four-lane highway, a major upgrade set to ease traffic congestion, improve safety, and boost economic activity.
3: This was always a possibility. We didn't buy new lands. This was always here. Ask yourself how it didn't happen before. Vision. And that's something you can't stop where the People's Progressive Party Civic is concerned. Vision.
1: Minister of Health Dr. Frank Anthony said Guyana is steadily advancing toward a modern data-driven healthcare system with plans to integrate artificial intelligence into medical practice and public health delivery. Speaking at an AI seminar at the Guyana Marriott Hotel in Kingston, Georgetown on Thursday, he said the country is shifting from reactive treatment to predictive, precise, and evidence-based care.
4: There are rare moments in history when a technology redefines a field, not just improves it, but artificial intelligence is bringing that moment to all of us. In medicine, it signifies a paradigm shift, not just progress, a shift from intuition alone to intelligence augmented by data, from a reactive care to predictive systems, from generalized treatment to precision medicine.
1: Minister of Education Sonia Perak commissioned a new training block at the Maikuni Technical and Vocational Training Center. The center boosts the capacity from just over 300 to more than 500 students with 8 modern classrooms. She said the expansion reflects the government's commitment to strengthening the vet and expanding access to skills training. Minister of Labor and Manpower Planning Kiyomo Griffith, alongside officials from the Occupational Safety and Health Department, visited Guyana Shorebase Incorporated to assess its operations with a strong focus on workplace safety and health. The theme toward the facility engaging with management and staff while reviewing safety systems, hazard prevention measures, and compliance with national OSH standards. Minister of Public Service, Government Efficiency and Implementation, Zulfika Ali, attended opening of the Business Expo 2026, hosted by the Linden Chamber of Industry, Commerce and Development. He affirmed the government's focus on efficiency, private sector growth, and sustainable development, while noting the expo's role in promoting innovation, networking, and business opportunities. Minister of Home Affairs Onage Waldron said the commissioning of the new EQRQ police station in Region 7 reflects the government of Guyana's commitment to equitable development and stronger national security as part of a wider $2 billion expansion of policing infrastructure in the hinterland. The $62.5 million facility is intended to improve law enforcement presence, response time, and public safety in the area. Minister of Finance Dr. Ashni Singh attended a One Caribbean Ministerial Dialogue in Port of Spain under the theme Building Resilience Through Regional Collaboration, where discussions focused on food resilience, CARICOM's goal to reduce food imports by 25% and 4.6 million tons by 2030, and the need for a climate-smart agri-food system, stronger trade and transport links, and removal of intra-regional barriers, alongside appreciation for the IDB's One Caribbean initiative in supporting regional resilience. Minister of Amerindian Affairs, Sierra Brong Shidik, is leading a national delegation to the 25th session of the UN Permanent Forum on Indigenous Issues from 20th April to 1st May 2026 under the theme Ensuring Indigenous Peoples' Health, Including in the Context of Conflict, Highlighting Guyana's Commitment to Indigenous Well-being and Development. Minister of Public Utilities and Aviation Diodat Indar highlighted that the reopening of the Potroin Portal Refueling Station
5: marks a major step in expanding access to safe and affordable water, as Guyana Water Incorporated rolls out 15 additional stations nationwide. Residents can now refill 5-gallon bottles for just $100 at the upgraded facility, which is directly connected to treatment plants to ensure clean and high-quality water. That wraps up another week on Guyana's path to transformation.
6: Guyana, the time is now. We're celebrating 60 years of independence in true patriotic style, honoring our journey as one people, one nation, with one destiny. Remember the sweet old time days, the memories, the vibes, the moments that shaped who we are today? Now's your chance to relive them. 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
7: Trotting the long staircase of the Guyana Post Office is a thing of the past, as it's we're proud to say that after almost two decades, a new elevator would have been installed here at the Guyana Post Office, helping persons such as disabled or elderly persons to transact business in a much more easier and efficient way.
8: Persons who have been using the facilities here at the General Register Office or at the Post Office as a whole will realize over the last few days that we now have, again, running the facilities of the elevator. It was a matter of contention and difficulty, especially for elderly people and people who were disabled accessing our services. They were having difficulties getting to our office because the General Register Office is on the third floor of the GPO building. And we have been making efforts through requests, through budgetary allocations and so on, to have this elevator up and running. So through collaboration between ourselves, that is the General Register Office, which comes under the Ministry of Home Affairs, the Guyana Post Office, which is under the Office of the Prime Minister, and the GRA, which is also under the Ministry of Finance. So we had three government agencies, and you have some private offices also using this building. So it was kind of a little difficult to negotiate who's responsible for installing or repairing the elevator. However, the elevator was down for nearly 18 years, as I am told, or just about that, between 15 and 18 years, long before I was here. And persons who frequent the building will know how long it was down. Some people even forgot that it was working, that it was ever working. But through an allocation by the Ministry of Finance, we've been able to have a new elevator installed. And I need to say that because some people are still expressing some optimism about using the elevator. It's a new elevator. The entire shaft and everything was removed, the old one. And it's a new state-of-the-art elevator. It's like what you will find at any one of the modern hotels or buildings that are going up. So everything was removed and a new elevator purchased and installed. We are using that now. We started a couple of days ago, and I'm saying this especially for the elderly and those persons who might be differently abled and might have had difficulties using our building or accessing our facilities, that you can come to the GPO building, the GRO's office on the third floor, and it's easier to be able to manage your business, so you no longer have to wait on somebody to do that business for you.
6: Yeah.
9: The Persons with Disabilities Act 2010 stipulates that any person with a disability must register with the National Commission on Disability, the NCD. The National Commission on Disability can better serve you in a number of ways. You are encouraged to uplift forms from the Regional Democratic Council offices across the country or from the NCD, 49 Crowell Street, or call 226-4566 or 225-0980. 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

0: draw. 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
1: Good evening, players, and welcome to our Saturday night presentation, which features our daily lottery games and our Lotto Super 6 game. This evening, we're back at a jackpot of $4 million, and we must congratulate that lucky player who carted off our $47 million jackpot on Wednesday. We are ready to take you into those winnings. I'm Anadia. Sherry-Ann will be with us in a bit, and this is Mr. Badri. He's our auditor who represents Nizam Ali & Company. Our first game is our Lucky 3 with Multi-X evening game. 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It's 2X. 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
1: We continue to multiply those winnings with our Pick 2 with Multi-X evening game for draw number 1360. 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And that Multi-X ball is 3X. 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And the Multi-X ball is 3X. 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
3: A ticket today could make you rich today.
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1: 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Your top prize is $500,000. 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Let's play draw the line. 3, 8, 11, 6, 13, 21, and 17. Those are your winning numbers. Let's take a moment to recap. 3, 8, 11, 6, 13, 21, and 17. Be right back.
3: A ticket today could make you rich today.
4: 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Just like magic.
1: With a ticket in hand, you stand a chance to win $1 million. If the numbers are right, we're playing our Daily Millions game for Saturday, the 2nd of May, 2026. Let's get these balls spinning so you can start winning. First number up is 23. The second winning number is 20. The third winning number is 9. Number 7. Last number 5. Let's take a moment to recap your winning numbers. 23, 20, 9, 7, and 5. Do stay with us. We're wrapping up with our Lotto Super 6 game.
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6: 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Just like magic.
1: Lottery fans, we hope you purchased those tickets for today, Saturday, the 2nd of May, 2026. You stand a chance to win $4 million. That's our Lotto Super 6 jackpot for this evening. Also, we want to congratulate our newest Lotto Super 6 millionaire. That player won $47 million on Wednesday. We'll get started with your free ticket letter. And a free ticket letter is H. And so with a lottery ticket in hand, anything is possible. Let's play for $4 million. Here are your winning numbers. We begin with 15 as your first winning number. Your second winning number is 1. That third winning number is 26. Your fourth winning number, it is 6. That fifth winning number is 13. One more to go. Your sixth winning number, 21. You're making way for your bonus ball. It is 4. So there you had it. Let's recap your winning Lotto Super 6 numbers. 15, 1, 26, 6, 13, and 21. Your bonus ball number is 4. That free ticket letter is 8. Congratulations to all of our winners this evening. If you want to have that winning effect to win millions of dollars, well, you can grab hold of those Lotto Super 6 tickets for Wednesday, the 6th of May, 2026. We'd love you to join us on Monday, the 4th of May, 2026, so you can play your daily lottery games, so you can win a whole lot more. Have a beautiful and safe weekend. Bye-bye. Recapping your winning numbers from Saturday, the 2nd of May, 2026. Lucky 3 with Multi-X Evening Draw. 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Draw the line 3, 8, 11, 6, 13, 21, and 17. Daily Millions, 23, 20, 9, 7, and 5. Lotto Super 6, 15, 1, 26, 6, 13, and 21. Your bonus ball number is 4. That free ticket letter is H.
7: Guyana. This is the voice of Guyana. There is no announcement of debt. However, here are two messages. We are calling Leon Lynch of Lot 205 Sunflower Circle, South Ramfield Park, Georgetown, and Trevor Simmons of Lot 97 Thomas Street, TT, Georgetown, are both somewhere else in the country. Here is a message for you. You are requested to attend the Damara High Court on or before Thursday, May 7, 2026. I repeat that message. You are requested to attend the Damara High Court on or before Thursday, May 7, 2026. This message is sent by the Director of Public Prosecutions and is for Leon Lynch of Lot 205, Sunflower Circle, South Ramfield Park, Georgetown, and Trevor Simmons of Lot 97, Thomas Street, Kitty, Georgetown, are both somewhere else in the country. Finally, we're calling Anisha Ramsamy and Savitri Joy Karan of Lot 327 Bath Settlement, West Coast, Burmese, Ronaldo John Bethune, Maylene Daniels and Simone Daniels of Lot 61 Unity Mahaika, East Coast, Demerara, and Madhuri Singh of Lot 9 Helena No. 2 Village, Mahaika, East Coast, Demerara, are all somewhere else in the country. Here is a message for you. You are requested to meet with the Director of Public Prosecutions at the DPP's office, Lot 1, Seawall Flats, Eve Leary, Kingston, Georgetown, or call telephone number 226-0719. I repeat that message. You are requested to meet with the Director of Public Prosecutions at the DPP's office, Lot 1, Seawall Flats, Eve Leary, Kingston, Georgetown, or call telephone number 226-0719. This message is sent by the Director of Public Prosecutions, Anisur Anisha Ramsamy, and Savitri Joykaran of Lot 327 Bath Settlement, West Coast, Burmese, Ronaldo John Bethune, Maylene Daniels, and Simone Daniels of Lot 61 Unity, Mahaika, East Coast, Demerara, and Madhuri Singh of Lot 9 Helena, No. 2 Village, Mahaika, East Coast, Demerara, are all somewhere else in the country. That has brought us to the end of the messages. We wish to announce that the next announcement of data and messages comes up right here tomorrow morning at 5:30.

Guyana, the time is now. We're celebrating 60 years of independence in true patriotic style, honoring our journey as one people, one nation, with one destiny. Remember the sweet old time days, the memories, the vibes, the moments that shaped who we are today? 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

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This and every Sunday, we're bringing to you Gospel Showcase. We're sitting down with Guyana's best gospel ministers to talk about their music and their walk with God. 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It's a testimony. I'm

Guyana, the time is now. We're celebrating 60 years of independence in true patriotic style, honoring our journey as one people, one nation, with one destiny. 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

Hello, ladies and gentlemen. 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This is party time, where the rhythms are hot, the vibes are high, and the soca never stops. From the old school anthems to the newest waistline walking hits, we bring pure energy straight to your speakers. So clear some space, grab your crew, and let the music take control. 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

Wapchan nawij ik Radio Aisharton kuatpan Guyana pardan unaw at Aiji. From the land of the Wapichan people, Radio Aisharton is relaying the voice of Guyana.

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Catch your breath, but not for long. 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We're now diving into rhythm and blues, followed by a mix of funk music to keep your hips busy and your spirits high. 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

0: And just like that, the party reaches its final tune. Thanks for vibing with me on Party Time, where the music stays sweet and the energy stays high. And if you miss it, don't worry. We'll be back to do it all again. Until next time, stay safe, stay blessed, and keep the music loud. Party Time out.
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0: wapchan na wij ik radio ai sharton kuatpan gayana pardan unaat aiji. 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
1: Six minutes past seven GMT. Welcome to Weekend from the BBC World Service with me, Julian Warwick. With me throughout the programme, Jill Rutter, Senior Fellow of the Institute for Government Think Tank here in the UK, and Joe Studwell, an author and journalist and visiting fellow at the ODI Global Organisation based here in London. So President Trump has been threatening to punish some European countries for refusing to help with the war in Iran, and the German Chancellor Friedrich Merz's comments that the US was being humiliated by Tehran seem to have hit a nerve. Earlier this week, Mr. Trump hinted that he might pull thousands of US troops out of Germany. Then on Friday, the chief Pentagon spokesman Sean Parnell confirmed this in a statement. It's been voiced by one of our producers.
2: The Secretary of War has ordered the withdrawal of approximately 5,000 troops from Germany. This decision follows a thorough review of the department's force posture in Europe and is in recognition of theatre requirements and conditions on the ground. We expect the withdrawal to be completed over the next 6 to 12 months.
1: Well, John Kampfner is an author, journalist based in Germany. He's also author of several books, the most recent being Brave A New World, The Country's Daring to Do Things Others Won't. He's also a regular panel guest on this programme. John, welcome on the line from Berlin. Good morning.
3: Good morning, Julian.
1: What do you make of this announcement from Washington?
3: Well, first of all, it should be said that it is just an announcement. Trump has a track record of huffing and puffing, and also of having an incredibly wafer-thin skin. If it does go ahead, it would be potentially difficult for Europe, but it would also be difficult for the United States, because these bases have, to a degree, morphed from being solely about protecting Europe, but as we saw with Iraq and Afghanistan, and who knows with Trump what future conflicts, they are very much forward stations for American wider military operations elsewhere.
1: The thin skin you referred to on the part of Donald Trump, I wonder how much that was significantly disturbed by the word humiliated, which the Chancellor, Mr. Merz, offered in an analysis of where America is with regards to the talks over Iran.
3: Absolutely so. I mean, Friedrich Merz is a curious figure. This week coming up marks his first anniversary as Chancellor. He is really very different to his immediate predecessor, Olaf Scholz, and also pretty different to Angela Merkel when she was in power for four terms, in the sense that he really, in some respects, he's quite Trump-like in his rhetoric. He shoots from the hip. He says things that he pretty much shouldn't say, but in some ways has the benefit of at least being honest. But also he's not particularly consistent. So when at the end of February, the Americans and the Israelis launched their attacks on Iran, and they took out the spiritual leader, Khamenei, right at the beginning, Merz was celebrating this as they're doing Europe's dirty work. And since then, he has flip-flopped between supporting or at least saying little negative about Trump and Iran, not least when he was in the White House with him and Trump was being pretty rude about Keir Starmer and Pedro Sanchez, the British and Spanish premiers, and Merz did not rise to the occasion to defend them. But at the same time, he's also been really from the get-go, since the Americans sort of launched their rhetorical fury towards Europe at the Munich Security Conference in February of last year, he's probably been the most outspoken of all European leaders in saying Europe has to stand on its own feet, has to defend itself, and has to become more autonomous.
1: Thoughts in the studio. Jill Rutter.
4: John, hi. How far is Germany actually going in its rearmament programme? We've heard a lot about Germany having to take on more responsibility. But is that actually being translated into action on the ground, or is it still, perhaps like some might say here, more rhetoric than reality?
3: No, good morning, Jill. There's a vast difference between what the Germans are doing and, for example, what the Brits are doing. Britain has always been seen as much more comfortable with the military because of obviously the contrasting histories in the Second World War. Germany, by contrast, being seen as a country that learnt a lesson from the war as being very anti-war and in so many ways a pacifist nation. It is absolutely turned on its head. Merz is going hell for leather to meet the NATO requirements of 5% overall spending, of which 3.5% is actual military. He's going much, much faster than equivalent countries. Only really the Poles and the Balts are anywhere close to him. And by 2029, which is not very far away, Germany will have hit that target. Britain, by contrast, according to the latest figures that I have seen, won't get anywhere near it until the mid-2030s, 2030s.
5: Joe.
6: Hi, but is it correct that Germany will still be stuck without the systems integration architecture for military activity? And where is that going to come from if it doesn't come from the United States?
3: No, absolutely, Joe. I mean, Germany and all of Europe is in this really uncomfortable short and medium term situation of being at loggerheads with the US, and actually you could say getting used to that now and being a little bit less scared of it now. The language and the actions are being more defiant towards Trump, and yet at the same time being militarily dependent on the US still for several years to come. But I mean, the joke was when Putin invaded, launched his full-scale invasion of Ukraine in February 2022, the Germans could barely sort of deliver helmets, let alone anything else in defense of Ukraine. Since the Zeitenwende, the announcement by Scholz of a change at that time, 4 years ago, Germany has come a long way. And that increase in not just spending and rearming and beefing up its military, but also being comfortable with it to a large extent, according to opinion polls, that is really growing exponentially.
5: John, thank you as ever. John Kampfner in Berlin. Well, President Trump has insisted he doesn't need congressional authorization to continue the war with Iran, arguing that past US commanders-in-chief didn't seek such approval. As a critical two-month deadline for the war expired on Friday, the president said his predecessors consider Congress's authority to limit a president's war powers as totally unconstitutional.
7: It's never been sought before. There's been numerous, many, many times, and nobody's ever gotten it before. They consider it totally unconstitutional. But we're always in touch with Congress. But nobody's ever sought it before. Nobody's ever asked for it before. It's never been used before. Why should we be different?
5: Well, Mr. Trump is required by a 1973 War Powers Resolution to, quote, terminate any use of United States armed forces in Iran 60 days after notifying Congress of the start of the war. That's unless lawmakers vote to continue the conflict. The legislation was passed to limit the ability of then-President Richard Nixon to continue waging war in Vietnam. Well, earlier, President Trump said he wasn't happy with Iran's latest peace proposals. I've been speaking to Trita Parsi, who's the executive vice president of the Quincy Institute for Responsible Statecraft. So what's his reading of where the negotiations now stand?
8: There's no information out there yet on exactly what is being proposed or whether actually the U.S. reaction truly is disappointment. What I think is fascinating, though, is that the negotiations have, by the initiative of the Iranians or the demand of the Iranians, shifted over to written exchanges of proposals. And they have done this, or the Iranians have pushed for this, because they have been very frustrated by Trump's constant changing of the goalposts, as well as the negotiators' lack of understanding of some of the technical aspects of the program. So they've decided to put everything on paper in order to essentially bring greater stability to the negotiations. But this means that it actually slows down the process quite significantly, which obviously is not making Trump very happy.
5: Insofar as any details have emerged, we've had these reports of two senior Iranian officials saying the new proposal removes a previous condition Iran had set that Mr. Trump must first lift the sea blockade against Iran for then negotiators to meet face to face, the suggestion being that it's about sequencing. If there has been a change, that's where it might be.
8: What we have seen so far is that there was a sequencing that was suggested 3 weeks ago in which the Iranians first would announce that the strait is open and then the U.S. would reciprocate by saying that the blockade is lifted. This was then rejected by Trump after his negotiators first agreed to it. And that's why we ended up in this debacle of the last two or so weeks. If the demand is lifted, that would actually be quite significant. But it's only, as you have said, the sequencing, because at the end of the day, in order for there to be any real agreement, both the blockade as well as Iran's current approach towards the Strait of Hormuz is likely going to have to change.
5: You mentioned everything being written down. President Trump has now written to congressional and Senate leaders to say hostilities have now terminated. That was the word he used. It's in the context of him, he says, not needing that legislative branch to approve the war in the first place. But terminated? Does it look terminated to you?
8: There isn't any active military operations ongoing right now, but at the same time, the blockade is, according to international law, an act of war. So as long as the blockade goes on, there is also a legal argument to say that the war actually has not been terminated. And as a result, he is obligated to follow the Constitution and report to Congress. Now, of course, he understands that that's going to be very politically difficult, because if he forces these members of Congress, particularly on the Republican side, to actually cast a vote on this matter, he may end up facing quite a bit of a political surprise, because this war is profoundly unpopular.
5: Trita Parsi of the Quincy Institute for Responsible Statecraft. Now, the West African nation of Mali continues to face a critical security situation following large-scale attacks last weekend by separatists and the Al-Qaeda-linked group Jinim. On Friday, there were reports that Mali's army and its Russian mercenary allies had surrendered a strategic northern military stronghold to the armed rebels, and now Jinim has begun efforts to besiege the capital, Bamako. The group has vowed that no one will be allowed in as it tries to bring about the collapse of the military regime and introduce Sharia law. Well, Portia Crowe is Reuters West Africa correspondent. What's she been hearing?
9: The latest that we were able to report yesterday was that the northern town of Tessalit had been taken. This came sort of at the same time that we were receiving reports and able to report that there were, Jinim was establishing military checkpoints on some, not all, but some of the major roads leading into the capital, Bamako. And this came after a statement from Jinim as well a day earlier that was actually written in French, which is quite rare for them. They often write in Arabic, really calling on the people of Mali to rise up and to sort of support their cause and to rise up against their military-led government and also establish Sharia law in the country.
5: You talk about the cause. I mean, is it clear what that cause is? We have Tuareg separatists and militant Islamists apparently fighting together. Are they united here?
9: That's a very good question. And I think many people believe that they absolutely are. Many Sahel watchers, security experts, many also look at the history. And historically, they have not always coordinated, collaborated. At times, they have in the past. This was certainly the largest scale in many years, at the very least, sort of coordinated attack between the two groups. But I think time will tell exactly, you know, what their relationship will look like going forward. Obviously, the sort of Tuareg-dominated northern group, rebel group in the north, has seized the town of Kidal as well as Tessalit and other areas. Jinim is more focused on the center of Mali and around Bamako. And so they're sort of operating, it seems to be, in different, for the most part, different spheres right now, but remains to be seen.
5: What does this say about the strength of the Malian army and those Russian allies that they currently have alongside them?
9: Yeah, I mean, it's, they, you know, Africa Korps themselves has, you know, commented on the fact that they have withdrawn from Kidal. It's not, I don't think any paramilitary or other group wants to say that they've, you know, had to been forced to withdraw from a position they were holding. I think there was a lot of concern in Bamako about the government as well, about the Malian army. We didn't see the military leader for Assimi Goïta for several days after the attacks. And then on Tuesday, he did deliver a live address. The government lost their defense minister, Sadio Camara, in the attacks, which took place about a week ago right now, early in the morning last Saturday. And so there's been quite a bit of national mourning as well about the loss of that defense minister.
5: And what sense do you get from the ground of what it's like living in Mali just now, the uncertainty, the fear that there must be?
9: So I was last in Mali late last year in November, but I do have many contacts throughout the country. It's been a very scary week for a lot of people. I have contacts who have been stuck in some of these towns that were attacked last Saturday. The armed groups hit a number of locations throughout the country at once, and I have contacts who haven't been able, who were maybe just, you know, happened to be traveling in one of those towns and haven't been able to get back to Bamako because they're not sure if the roads are safe. Flights have been disrupted. So that's quite concerning. But I will say the last time, I was in Mali a couple of times last year, and it's just, you know, at that time there was, you know, JNIM was introducing a fuel blockade on the capital, blocking fuel tankers from delivering to the capital. And there was a lot of fear, but there was so much, resilience as well. I was able to go to a really wonderful live music night last time I was there. And it really showcased sort of the diversity of the country, which really makes it really strong and brings it together. And

0: describing the situation in Mali just now. We turn our attention now to another troubled part of Africa, and we were talking about Africa in a much more positive light, Joe, with you earlier, but clearly there are still big troubles in certain parts of it, namely now Sudan, with press freedoms and the conditions for journalists deteriorating in many parts of the world. The UN cultural and educational arm, UNESCO, has given the Guillermo Cano World Press Freedom Prize to the Sudanese Journalists Syndicate. Now, it's in recognition of their commitment and work amid the ongoing conflict that's torn Sudan apart. In 2021, the syndicate was the first trade union to hold democratic elections to select its steering committees and its bodies. And the original union, I should say, was formed as far back as 1947. Well, Abdelmanim Abu Idris is the current president of the syndicate. He's on a line from Sudan, and I know the line is a little bit shaky, but hopefully we can hear him and have a conversation from here. Abdelmanim, welcome, good morning, and congratulations.
1: Good morning, and thanks for giving me a chance to talk to the audience of BBC International.
0: What does this award mean for you and your fellow journalists?
1: This award for Sudanese journalists is recognition to their efforts during this war by telling the truth, and also admissions of the difficulties they are facing while they are reporting about ongoing war in their country. And because for a long time, Sudan war have been even it was abandoned, but to have this award, it means still the world is remembering what the civilians, especially in Sudan, they are suffering, and the journalists, what they are doing to tell the world what's going on. And this is a great recognition. And plus that, because also this is award is taking the name of a journalist who have been killed in 1986 while he is reporting about drugs, and he was killed by the drugs gang. And there is a similarity between the Sudanese journalist and Grimo, who have been struggling to tell the truth.
0: Yes.
1: Because we are working in a very tough situations to tell the world the truth, lack of information, a problem of phone network, internet network in different part of the countries, and we are not free to move from a place to a place. Sometimes we have been stopped, sometimes have been get detentions. According to our syndicates, we have been documented 680 violence against the journalists. Among them, 25 from until beginning of last April 2026.
0: As you say, Guillermo Cano was the editor of a Colombian newspaper who was murdered in Bogota, as you say, in 1986. He'd been a vocal critic of the country's powerful drug barons. That's the story of the man about whom the prize now is focused. Let me bring Joe, you in on Sudan and where we are now, because it's, to some extent, it's not covered sufficiently, partly because of other events around the world, but it continues to be the most dreadful conflict, doesn't it?
2: It is. It's grossly underreported, and congratulations to Abdelmanim and his colleagues for this award. I mean, I would just ask, from the perspective of outsiders, Abdelmanim, when we look at the Sahel region, at these political coups that have taken place in recent years, and the conflicts, whether it's Mali or whether it's Sudan, are we seeing something that is defined really by commonalities across the different countries? Or is every country different fundamentally, do you think?
1: I think there is a similarity between the African countries, and especially Sudan and the Sahel countries, because there is a link of ethnic groups who are living across the border between those two countries.

0: And also there is the similarity of culture and sometimes similarity of religious. Yes, every country have its own special issues, but there is a lot of similarities in Sudan and the Sahel's countries, Chad, Mali, and Niger. And even there is some report talking about some mercenaries are fighting in Sudan war. They are coming from those countries. And because of the ethnic link between some Sudanese tribes and the tribes living in those countries. I don't think there is fundamental difference between Sudan and the Sahel's issues. But still, every country have its own specialist.
1: Thank you so much for coming on the line, and I'm glad the line held up as well. Abdulmonim Abu Idris, current president of that now award-winning journalist syndicate in Sudan. You're with Weekend from the BBC World Service.
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3: A nightclub here in the UK recently threw out a disabled customer after saying that her wheelchair was a safety hazard. We'll hear from wheelchair users in South Africa, Kenya and the United States about problems they face going out socialising.
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4: Every run is a work of art, a drawing on each day's canvas. Some runs are shouts and some are whispers. Some runs are eulogies and others celebrations. We go running towards hope and inspiration, whatever your level of fitness.
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5: Is there a concern that our rapid interest in moon mining can lead to a destroyed and over-extracted moonscape? Yes, absolutely.
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1: 7.30 GMT. This is Weekend from the BBC World Service. Still to come, protecting the world's oceans and seas and the UN agreement, which is there to help. A new Spanish tennis star and the impact he might have on the game, and the touching story of a woman, a library book, and a missing letter from her grandmother. That's all here on Weekend, after the news headlines.
6: BBC News with Fiona MacDonald. The US says it will withdraw 5,000 of its soldiers from Germany over the next 6 to 12 months. The move signals a growing rift between the two countries, resulting from a spat between President Trump and Chancellor Merz over the Iran war. Mr. Trump has written to the leaders of the US House and Senate, saying that hostilities with Iran have been terminated, meaning he doesn't require congressional authorization for the war. Earlier, he said he was not happy with Iran's latest peace proposals, accusing Tehran of asking for things he could not agree to. Cuba's Foreign Minister Bruno Rodriguez has condemned fresh sanctions by the US, calling them collective punishment against the Cuban people. Bruno Rodriguez said the measures were illegal and abusive. The embattled governor of Mexico's Sinaloa state, Rubén Rocha, says he'll temporarily step down to focus on defending himself against accusations of aiding a powerful drugs cartel. The US is seeking his extradition. The United Nations Refugee Agency says increased shipping costs due to the Iran war are having an impact on the delivery of aid to refugees across the Middle East and Africa. A UN spokeswoman said the crisis had caused far-reaching ripple effects. Lebanon's health ministry says at least 13 people, including a child, have been killed in Israeli strikes on the south of the country. More than 2,600 killed have been killed by Israeli offensives since early March. A US appeals court has temporarily blocked postal delivery of the medication used in most abortions in the United States, mifepristone. The ruling in a lawsuit brought by Louisiana means the pill will only be distributed in person at clinics. And Spirit Airlines has become the first carrier to fall victim to the Iran war, which has caused jet fuel prices to double. The American budget airline has ceased operations. BBC News.
1: You're listening to the BBC World Service. I'm Julian Warwicker with Weekend, and with me throughout the programme, Jill Rutter, Senior Fellow of the Institute for Government Think Tank here in the UK, and Joe Studwell, author, journalist and visiting fellow at the ODI Global Organisation based here in London. At this point in the programme, we ask our guests to highlight a news topic or issue that's interested them of late and which they would like to know a little more about. And we turn, Joe, to you first on this. You've drawn our attention to United Nations agreement, which came into force earlier this year, to protect marine biodiversity in those seas and oceans that are beyond national jurisdictions. This treaty is known as the BBNJ Agreement, that is, biodiversity beyond national jurisdiction. Tell us why it's caught your eye.
7: Well, it caught my eye. It comes under UNCLOS, the UN Committee for the Law of the Sea, which is basically the UN agency which manages the world's oceans. And it caught my eye for a number of reasons. First of all, because the lead bidder for this new biodiversity agency under UNCLOS is China. And this is an important administration because it will determine things like what you can do on the seabed and other biodiversity issues in the world's oceans apart from national coastal waters. So China has the biggest fishing fleet in the world. It has the most seabed licenses to do things. And on top of that, it's interesting to me that the Chinese are going for it, and it looks like they may well get this, when in terms of their activities in the South China Sea and the famous nine-dash line by which they claim the whole of the South China Sea up to the beaches of the Philippines and Indonesia and Vietnam, UNCLOS, the parent body of the administration that they want to run, the Chinese, has said back in 2016, there's no legal basis, China, for what you're trying to say about owning all this ocean. And the Chinese just said, we don't care. We're not going to. So now they want to have this administration. It's very interesting that it can happen in the context of the US is just not taking any part in UNCLOS anymore. So the US steps away from these things, but it doesn't mean that nothing happens. It means that other people can step into the space.
1: Well, two voices to come. One on why China is so keen to host these headquarters, and we'll hear a maritime perspective as well in a moment. But I've been speaking first to Li Lingqin, who's an associate professor of international studies at Nanjing University in China, who has been following those latest developments.
8: Firstly, China's campaign to host the Secretariat is part of the effort to implement the Global Governance Initiative, which comes at the time when the responsiveness and effectiveness of global governance is under serious doubt. As you may have noticed, the timing of Xiamen's bidding is roughly a week after the US President Trump signed the presidential memorandum declaring that the US is withdrawing from 66 international organizations. Secondly, I think China values highly the importance of the BBNJ agreement. BBNJ is a hard-won result of nearly 20 years' tough negotiation. So the entire international community is counting on the agreement to finally close a large loophole in global ocean governance. And in addition, I think China also sees the pending selection of the BBNJ secretariat as an opportunity to address the geographical imbalance in current ocean governance system. If you look at the major competent agencies under the current marine governance framework, such as the IMO, International Maritime Organization, the ISA, the International Seabed Authority, the CLCS, the ITLOS, etc., none of them are located in the Asia-Pacific region.
1: What of the city that we're talking about, Xiamen? It's probably not very well known to people outside China. Why would the Chinese have favoured this city specifically above others?
8: Xiamen is actually one of my favourite cities in China. I have been there many times. And Xiamen's location, its connectivity, its infrastructure and its scientific expertise makes it a perfect host city to me. In China, Xiamen is called Garden City on the Sea. Its food, the culture, the weather, the people there are featured by ocean characteristics. And Xiamen has extensive connectivity with Asia and the world. Xiamen is a traditional trading port in China along the Maritime Silk Road, dates centuries back. and it is one of the biggest supports in the world today.
9: One final point, and this is about those who would prefer this body to be headquartered somewhere else. There are those, aren't there, who would raise the fact that China is still involved in some unresolved maritime disputes as being a reason for them not to be awarded this kind of role, because it might influence their thinking on it.
8: China has made it very clear that it will uphold transparency, neutrality, impartiality, and inclusiveness. So I think China, if awarded this opportunity, will take the establishment of the Secretariat as an opportunity to build consensus and promote pragmatic cooperation with neighboring countries in the South China Sea.
9: That was Li Lingqin, Associate Professor of International Studies at Nanjing University in China. I should say, if it doesn't go to Xiamen, it will go to either Brussels or the Chilean coastal city of Valparaiso. But let's talk about the marine wildlife and biodiversity aspect of all of this. Duncan Curry is legal advisor to the High Seas Alliance NGO, which is based in the city of Christchurch in New Zealand. Duncan, welcome. Good morning from London.
10: Hey, good morning, Henry.
9: Yeah, good to have you with us. You've campaigned for such a body to be established for about two decades, I think. Why specifically?
10: I think the driving force was that in this day and age, we realise that biodiversity is an absolutely critical element that needs to be protected. And the United Nations Convention on the Law of the Sea, which the professor mentioned, doesn't mention biodiversity, not a surprise, because it wasn't really considered with the same importance back in 1982 when it was concluded, then we now understand biodiversity to be so important. And secondly, the international governance framework was very, very fragmented in the ocean. There are regional, what we call sectoral organizations, United Nations organizations, and to get anything done to protect the ocean was incredibly difficult, particularly to create a high seas marine protected area, which the scientists tell us is necessary to prevent, I think, the worst of excesses being caused to the area being protected. It creates an area that they're free from local effects, climate change, fishing, shipping, other pressures. And so marine protected areas are an absolutely critical way to protect the ocean. Mm. And so we needed this agreement to do that. But there are other important issues. There's the awareness that new and emerging activities may cause harm to the ocean. And so environmental impact assessments are spelled out in the agreement. And at the same time, marine genetic resources are increasingly under scrutiny as being needed, for example, for pharmaceutical, for drugs, for medicines, for nutraceutical purposes, and so on. And there was an awareness that we needed a regime to ensure that it's not just a simple first come, first served, but there are benefits from marine genetic resources are being shared around. So what we call this package of elements was brought together in the BPNJ agreement, and it really is a groundbreaking agreement in this day of multilateralism when it is so difficult to get things on the ground. It's a ray of hope for the ocean.
9: Indeed, yes. Yeah. Multilateral agreements are few and far between at the moment, aren't they? Come back in, Joe, by all means, having raised it, have a word with Duncan.
7: Duncan, do you have concerns about, if the new administration is based in Xiamen, or is it the case that as a UN agency we can expect the agency to be impartial wherever it is based?
10: I think the latter is certainly the case. I think there are pluses and minuses to any of the bids. I think that we have seen, for example, the Global Biodiversity Framework, that China was one of the hosts, and that agreement got over the line in a series of important decisions, which require 30% of the ocean to be protected by 2030. So I think that while the High Seas Alliance, I should say, doesn't take a position among the three contenders, and everyone hopes that the chosen contender will emerge by consensus rather than by a vote. But the city is going to have to be decided one way or other by the time the first conference of the parties comes around in January of next year.
9: Duncan, thank you very much for coming on and giving us the wildlife and biodiversity perspective on that story. And Joe, thank you for raising it. We will keep an eye on that decision as to whether it's Jamaine or Valparaiso or Brussels at some point later in the year. To you, Jill, you are a very enthusiastic tennis player, I happen to know, and a keen follower of both the men's and the women's professional game. And you've drawn our attention to a prodigiously gifted 19-year-old Spanish men's player, Rafael Jodar, who is rising quickly up the world rankings. Why has he caught your eye?
11: The interesting thing about men's tennis at the moment is we've gone from the sort of era of absolute domination by what we call the big three, so Novak Djokovic, Rafael Nadal and Roger Federer, and replaced it almost instantly with a duopoly between Jannik Sinner, 24, Carlos Alcaraz, 22, such that they've absolutely dominated the last, I think, 8 major tennis tournaments. So there's a sort of hunt on for can anyone else break in the way that Djokovic sort of upset the Federer-Nadal duopoly we saw from the mid-2000s onwards. And what caught my eye, I was watching the tennis tournament in Madrid. The Masters 1000 is on there at the moment. And suddenly there was a lot of buzz around a match between two 19-year-olds, Rafael Jodar, very new onto the scene, and a Brazilian called João Fonseca, who's been around a little bit more. And this was being billed as the battle of the teenagers. And I just thought, that's really interesting. Is one of them going to be the person to break in? Is it going to be Jakub Menšík, a Czech, who won a tournament last year? Or are we basically just set for as long as Sinner and Alcaraz remain healthy, which is a question at the moment because Alcaraz has got a quite bad wrist injury that's forced him to withdraw from Paris. Is it just going to be, you know, those two will get to most of the finals and one of them will win?
9: Let's pose at least some of those questions to Jonathan Overend, a UK-based tennis commentator who's worked for several media organisations, including the BBC. Jonathan, welcome. Good morning.
12: Good morning. Good morning, Julian. Good morning, Jill.
9: How good is Rafael Jodar?
12: Oh, he's an exceptional young talent. Now, the thing about tennis is that it's not a closed shop at the elite level. It's not sort of a contracted gang who just compete every week and no one else is allowed in. There is a very clear development pathway whereby in the ranking system, if you keep winning and if you win tournaments, you can rapidly rise up the rankings. And no one has risen more rapidly over the last year than this young Spaniard, a man of Madrid indeed, Rafa Jodar. And we've become used this week to hearing the Madrid call out again, sort of reminiscing almost about Nadal. Come on, Rafa. He's not named after Rafa Nadal, it has to be said. Everybody, all the male members of his family are called Rafael, but he is certainly here to stay. He's up to the verge of the world's top 30 already, which, considering last year he was down at 600, 700, is a meteoric rise.
9: Yeah, that is an extraordinary rise. And in terms of his game style and his strengths, how would you assess them?
12: Well, he's ambitious, he's bold, he goes for his shots, and that makes for a very entertaining watch. And it also shows how keen he is to make huge strides in this sport, because I think we're seeing this a lot from the junior players at the moment. The junior players who are in their teens know realistically that if they make it, their rivals over the next decade are still going to be Sinner and Alcaraz. They're not going anywhere. As Jill says, Sinner's 24, Alcaraz is 22. They're going to be around for 10 years or more. So what does that mean for these teenage talents? It means being average, even being very good, is not going to be good enough. You need to be exceptional. You need to take the racket out of the hands of these world-class opponents. And how do you do that? By being ambitious, by going for your shots, by trusting in your game. And that makes for a really entertaining spectacle. And it's why I'm excited about so many of these young players coming through.
9: Jill, come back.
11: So, Jonathan, we've got the French Open about to come up at the end of May, early June. Alcaraz isn't defending his title. Just wondered, you know, who do you think actually might pose a threat to Sinner, or should we basically just forget about the men's tournament and look at the much more competitive women's game?
12: Well, I think that's one way of looking at it. Sinner is going to be the clear favourite for every tournament he plays now, while Alcaraz recovers from this wrist problem, which, as you say, has ruled him out through until the end of the French Open. For now, we expect him to come back on the grass, but of course there's no guarantee of that. He won't want to rush back. So for Sinner, an opportunity to win a first French Open and to complete the set of Grand Slam titles, which is what Alcaraz did in Australia at the start of this year. I really hope we do see other contenders. For example, Sinner will be playing the number two seed Alexander Zverev of Germany tomorrow in the final in Madrid. Zverev is yet to win a Grand Slam. He's too good a player, surely, to end his career without one. But maybe we are then looking at this exciting generation of younger teenage talent and looking at a potential challenger. And in terms of the women's game, as you say, it's wide open at the moment. There are a lot of potential winners at Roland Garros. Sabalenka is the undisputed world number one. Rybakina won the last Grand Slam at the Australian Open. You've got Coco Gauff, who's the defending champion, and Iga Świątek, who won Wimbledon last summer, now working with a new coach. So exciting times across the world of tennis.
11: And one question. Why is tennis now so Europe-dominated? We see the women's game being dominated by a lot of Eastern Europeans, maybe Western Europeans doing quite a lot better in the men's game. When I was young, it was all Americans and Australians.
9: Yes.
11: And now it's the centre of gravity of world tennis has moved very firmly to Europe. Why do you think that is?
12: Well, I think it depends on your perspective, because in the USA, I mean, I remember the days when the USA were really struggling for players, you know, post Sampras and I suppose post the Williams sisters, there was a real lull. But they've got big strength in numbers at the moment around the top of the women's game, especially and Ben Shells and Taylor Fritz, you know, both top 10 players in the men's game as well. So they're not exactly struggling, the USA, at the moment. João Fonseca, you mentioned him earlier, is from Brazil. There's huge interest in tennis in South America. And I do think Fonseca is going to be a star of the future, like his friend Hadar. But it is an interesting one. Certainly there are a lot of European countries who are doing very, very good work in tennis development. And it's a production line of players from many of these nations.
9: Good to have you back on the air with me, certainly, Jonathan, and with plenty of other people. Thank you, Jill, for raising the questions and for some of the answers that we provided as well. You're with Weekend from the BBC World Service. A reminder of our main news. The US says it's withdrawing 5,000 of its troops from Germany following diplomatic clashes between Washington and Berlin over the Iran war. Now, to end the programme, a story about a letter found in a library book and how the finder was determined to return the letter to the person to whom it was originally addressed. Katie Slocum found the letter in a library near her home in the residential Mount Pleasant neighbourhood of Washington, D.C. It had been written 23 years previously and was nestled in a book that she was browsing. On reading it, she immediately knew that she needed to reunite it with its intended recipient, but all she had to go on was one name, Jackie. Katie reached out for help on social media and eventually tracked down Jackie Roche. But before we hear from them both, let's hear the message of the letter. It was a sweet 16 gift written for Jackie by her grandmother, Irene. And we asked Irene to read it for us.
13: My dearest Jackie, I would like to tell you about the Jackie I know. The day you were born, you put smiles on everyone's face. You were just beautiful. As you got older, we all enjoyed your performance on cue. You even enjoyed it then. It was center room at that time. When you were older, I could see the love, caring, and sweet person you were becoming. As a teen, you bubble and sparkle like a rare vintage champagne. You make the time anyone spends with you fun. You give of yourself, and that's a wonderful thing. It's a rare gift. I know whatever life gives you, you will take with both hands and keep on dancing. I am so proud to be your grandmother. Love you with all my heart.
9: Well, as I said, we brought Katie and Jackie together to talk about this long-lost letter. Katie began by describing the moment she found it.
14: I'm a frequenter of these little free libraries that sort of dot all of the neighborhoods of Washington, D.C., but especially Mount Pleasant, where I live, has quite a few of these little free libraries on every street corner. And it's a commonplace practice for me that when I'm walking, I just check in, see what books are available. And a couple years ago, a copy of State of Wonder by Ann Patchett caught my eye because it had a pretty green floral cover. And I put it on the green section of my color coordinated bookcase. And I didn't really think about it after that. I just kind of liked the way that it looked. But the nature of these little free libraries is you're supposed to take a book and return it. And so over the years, I get a little guilty about my collection. And so I do an audit. I was taking the book down to decide if I really wanted to read it or if I was going to let it go. And I flipped through it and this letter was tucked inside.
9: Which is a glorious chance in many senses, isn't it? If you hadn't had a color coordinated bookcase, we might not be having this conversation. So the letter falls out. You're instantly going to read it, presumably.
14: I mean, I think we all have a morbid curiosity. You know, I was caught by the lovely, beautiful handwriting, and then instantly you can see that it's a very emotional, effusive letter. And so, yeah, it drew me right in. And I also was kind of scanning for information. I wanted to see if there was any characteristics or names that stood out that I could hopefully find the person who the letter belonged to.
9: But that's the challenge. I mean, the only clue you had was Dear Jackie. That doesn't take you very far as a rule, does it?
14: No, and Irene didn't even sign her name at the end of the letter.
9: Right.
14: So,
9: okay. So how did you go about finding the correct Jackie?
14: I took to the internet. I used a couple of different resources here, some Facebook groups and some Reddit groups. And then eventually I put it on a local blog called Prince of Petworth. And he put it on his Instagram story. And before the story expired within 24 hours, Jackie happened to come across it.
9: Wow. So, Jackie, let's bring you in on the story. What did you think when you saw it?
15: It is so shocking because I check Prince of Petworth close to every day, but you never scroll thinking you're going to be in it. I paused on the story and immediately, I mean, my birthday's in the corner. It says, Dear Jackie, and I cannot mistake my grandmother's handwriting. And I literally screamed out, that's me. That's my letter.
9: You mentioned your birthday because this was when you were 16, wasn't it, that the letter was written?
15: Yes, it was. My parents were so generous and threw me a beautiful party. I'm going to give my grandmother her credit. She is a card sender. We do not exchange letters. We talk most often on the phone. So this was extremely special because it's a letter with her feelings written to me on a very special day.
9: I mean, we just heard the voice of your grandmother, Irene. What does she think about all of this?
15: Oh, my goodness. The two of us are shocked. We're overwhelmed. We can't believe that Katie found the letter, went through all that trouble just to find me. But then the fact that this story has received so much attention is mind-boggling. We talk more than we've ever spoken. We're laughing and just sharing awe in what a generous stranger has done for us.
9: So, Katie, let me come back to you. So Jackie thinks this is undoubtedly me and my grandmother. She presumably contacts you. So how does the story go forward from there?
14: Dan Silverman provided both of our email addresses to each other, so we were able to take the conversation offline. And then we coordinated a meetup spot here in our neighborhood and just exchanged the book and letter and hugs and get to know each other a little bit. And yeah, it was pretty surreal. I felt very overwhelmed with emotion.
9: And a final thought from you both. I mean, one of the things that I think appeals about this story, quite apart from the lovely element that you've both so vividly described in terms of the relationship between grandmother and granddaughter and this chance discovery, it's the fact that we're talking about libraries and letters and things that perhaps are not as current in people's minds as they were 23 years ago. I mean, Katie, to you first on that one, how much does that matter in this story for you?
14: It matters a great deal to me. I think it's an art that's sort of fading, and I definitely hope that this story brings attention to the fact that in a world where we are able to connect with each other so much more readily, we're actually becoming more and more disconnected. And so maybe returning to just putting pen on a paper or slipping it into a book and giving it to somebody you love could be a chance for a deeper connection.
9: Jackie, pick up on that thought.
15: I really make an effort to tell people in my life how I feel, but now that this situation has happened, I am much more conscious of writing it down and giving it to them, because all of this happened because I had a letter. And I turned to it so many times in my years growing up as I moved to college and beyond. I've always carried with me special letters that have come from family and friends. And to be able to turn to a keepsake that someone gave you is so special. And so because of this, I will definitely be writing my thoughts and feelings down and sharing them with people so they can have an opportunity to have something special.
9: Jackie Roche. We also heard from Katie Slocum, the finder of Jackie's letter, from her grandmother Irene, who, as you heard at the start of all of that, was reading the letter for us. Libraries and letters, Jill, they still matter.
11: Yes, it's really interesting when you go back and look at stacks of letters, that even ones that you wrote to your parents when you were away. It's really so interesting how it brings back to you what you're experiencing at the time, you know, encounters, you were abroad, you were doing something or at university, and you don't think people will go back and look at rafts of old emails or WhatsApp messages in quite the same way. So I think we've probably lost some sort of really helpful personal record there.
9: True. Yeah,
7: I think so. I mean, I'm in the habit of writing quite a lot of postcards to people, notes, even the odd letter, and people think it's genuinely exotic, you know, when they get one of these.
9: Well, it's because they're brilliantly written, I don't doubt. On that note, we're going to have to end our conversations because time is beating us. But thank you both so much for being a part of the programme today. Thanks to Jill Rutter. Thanks to Joe Studwell. Thank you for listening to this edition of Weekend, the programme back at the same time tomorrow. Coming up next.
16: Hello,
9: here on the BBC
16: and welcome
9: World
16: to
9: Service,
16: More or Less from the BBC World Service. We're the programme that looks at the numbers in the news, in life and in beef. I'm Charlotte McDonald. If you spend much time on social media, and we don't necessarily recommend it, then you've probably come across a strange fascination with water consumption. Mainly, this is people telling you that using AI is terrible for the planet because of how much water it uses. We've already made a couple of programmes about the numbers in those arguments, and long story short, they probably aren't saying what you think they're saying. But on the platforms like X, Blue Sky and TikTok, an opportunity to keep an argument going is rarely missed. And one of the numbers that's been enlisted in that glorious cause concerns the water that's used for a seemingly unrelated pastime, eating beef. Here's an example from Twitter, or X.
17: A kilogram of beef requires over 15,000 litres of water to produce. A vegan who uses ChatGPT every day is living a more sustainable lifestyle than someone who regularly eats beef while boycotting AI.
16: Ignoring the AI part, is that true? Does it actually take 15,000 litres of water to produce a kilogram of beef?
18: When the number comes in, people see that's easy to just take numbers and talk about. Beef is so bad and others are so good. But the whole idea of the water footprint is we show the numbers, but behind the numbers, there is the story.
16: This is Mesvin Mikkonen, an assistant professor at the University of Alabama. And he definitely knows what this 15,000 number means. It features in scientific papers from the early 2010s that he co-wrote with Arjen Hoekstra, a Dutch professor who pioneered the idea of the water footprint.
18: The initial motivation was to create awareness, similar to the carbon footprint and the land footprint, to create awareness that our water impact is not located only where we live, but it's faraway places also.
16: The issue is that the water footprint is being used to say that the amount of water beef uses is bad. And the story explaining what's wrong with that goes back to before the water footprint was developed.
19: So I'm Professor Mark Mulligan, and I'm Professor of Physical and Environmental Geography at King's College London. So my late colleague at King's College London, Tony Allen, came up with the concept of virtual water in the early 90s.
16: Quick botany lesson. As they grow, plants absorb water from the soil through their roots. This is sucked up through the plant to the leaves, where it evaporates. It's a process called transpiration.
19: So Tony's concept for virtual water is that when a crop grows or when an animal like a cow eats a crop that's growing, they consume, if you like, all of the water that that crop had to evaporate over its lifetime in order to produce the biomass that is the crop.
16: This might sound a bit technical, but for the work Tony Allen was doing, the importance of the water required to grow plants was pretty obvious.
19: He developed the concept for dry lands in the Middle East. In that context, when you're growing a crop, you're usually growing it with irrigation water from groundwater and rivers.
16: In very dry places, water is a precious resource. The water you use for irrigation is water you can't use for something else, like drinking or sanitation. This water has a clear environmental cost. The idea of virtual water was taken on by Arjen Hoekstra and expanded. He developed a method for figuring out how much water a food crop or animal used, wherever it was in the world. But to point out the obvious, not all parts of the world are arid dry lands where there's little to no rain.
19: So, for example, if we have a cropland that is growing coffee, let's say, in Brazil, well, that probably replaced forest that was there before in that kind of humid, wet environment. And indeed, the forest would have consumed through evaporation more water than the coffee crop does. So in that case, the water footprint of the coffee crop is actually negative. Because the forest has gone, you actually have more water than you would have had if the forest was there.
16: In this case, if you think a higher water footprint is a bad thing, then you'd be saying that chopping down rainforest for coffee plantations is good. What's more, the water we're talking about falls as rain. And to put it mildly, rain is not in short supply in a rainforest.
20: When the concept of water footprint was first developed, it was recognised that not all water is the same.
16: This is Tim Hess, a professor of water and food systems at Cranfield University in the UK.
20: And a differentiation was made between green water that has come from rainfall, differentiated from blue water, that's water in our water resources, whether it's rivers, lakes, whether it's water that is underground in our aquifers.
16: Green water is rain. Blue water is pumped out of rivers and lakes. There's a third category, grey water, which is the water that's needed to dilute any pollution, like fertiliser runoff. Right, back to the beef. If we look at beef production and this 15,000 figure...
20: The majority of the water is associated with producing feed. It takes a lot of feed to keep those animals alive for 2 years before they go into the food system.
16: In the UK, cows mostly stand around in fields eating grass. That grass gets its water from rainfall.
20: So they are just using the rain at the point where the rain falls, and they're only using green water. But in other countries, we have systems where animals are fed on crops which have been irrigated. So in that case, we're taking the blue water to grow the crops, like maize, silage, and then feeding those to animals.
16: The different methods of farming make a massive difference to the amount of blue water you have to pump out of rivers, lakes and aquifers to produce the cow food.
20: So in the UK, we have an average for animal production of about 67 litres per kilogram of beef of blue water consumption. But there are some figures that are from the US, from Texas, Oklahoma, Kansas, ranging from 900 through to almost 8,000.
16: That figure we're looking at, that 15,000 litres of water are needed for each kilogram of beef, includes all types of farming and all the types of water. It's a weighted average of the water use across all the different beef production systems the researchers analysed. And 94% of that figure, more than 14,000 litres of water, is green water. It's rain falling on grassland or other crops. This, says Tim, makes it pretty useless if you're using the number to think about how good or bad eating beef is for the environment. As with coffee in the rainforest, it's unclear whether it's a good or bad thing.
20: So if we want to make choices about sustainable diets, we want to make choices about is this product having more impact on the water environment than that product, then we shouldn't be including the green water. That's very misleading.
16: At the same time, the 15,000 litre claim also averages out the blue water part, which, as Tim said earlier, can range from less than 100 litres
0: to many thousands. The average is about 500 litres. But that hides the bit that potentially matters most in terms of the impact on water supplies. All of which means you can't use the global water footprint to say that beef is bad. And when Mesfin sees his numbers used like that, it makes him uncomfortable.
18: There is a disappointment of the misuse of numbers. That's clear. And the disappointment also goes back to myself, where did I do my job very well and explain the numbers and the story behind them?
0: That's it for this week. Thanks to Mesfin Meekanen, Mark Mulligan.
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0: Farmers and residents alike in Region 2, Pomeroon, Suriname, have welcomed the launch of the brackish water shrimp project on the Essequibo coast, as is done on the Carentine coast in Region 6. On Wednesday last, Agriculture Minister Zulfikar Mustafa and team traveled to the region for the simple launching ceremony held in Anna Regina. In remarks to those on hand for the launch, Agriculture Minister Zulfikar Mustafa spoke of the success of the project in East Berbice, a project that has become one of the most remarkable achievements in Guyana's agriculture sector. He explained that through sustained government investment, technical support, farmer training, and key infrastructure upgrades, the initiative has evolved into a thriving aquaculture industry, delivering tangible economic results. According to the agriculture minister, the same results are possible on the Essequibo coast.
1: And we have moved production with just simple investment, small investment, simple enhancement. We have moved production from 10,000 kilograms monthly to 2026, about 140,000 kilograms. Imagine that. So this here can be another activity for Essequibans. We know for a fact that this area, this region, is an agriculture region, mostly rice cultivation, and to some extent cash crop. But predominantly, we have a number of rice farmers in this area, in this region. Approximately 34,000 acres of rice being cultivated. So we thought it, as the comrade rightly said, Ramesh came, he met with some comrades, he looked at the layout of the areas, and he asked me, yeah, we can launch this project here. This here can help farmers to go into another area of revenue earnings. This doesn't mean that you launch it today. And when we start the project, we abandon rice cultivation. This here is just another activity that we are giving, opportunity that we are giving you to earn more money. Now let me tell you something. In Region 6, as I said, 140, we have moved production from 10,000 kilograms to 145,000 kilograms monthly. And you could see the success in this project. You can see the success in this project. You don't have to buy the larvae, like what when you cultivate prawns. You know, you have to buy a hatchet, or you have to bring it from overseas. Here you are getting the larvae free from the Atlantic, from the ocean, coming in. So I spoke to the fisheries officer who accompanied the minister when they had that visit. He told me that there are a number of persons who are interested in the project. They have roughly about 4-5 acres plot that they want to start work on. And in that area, if you could do that, identify the area, and we have to be careful too. We can't interfere too much with the sea defense. We can't interfere too much with the mangrove. We can't destroy the mangrove because the mangrove also protects us from the sea. So we have to do it in a way that is very sustainable.
0: The minister said that over the next few weeks, technical staff from the fisheries department will be working with the farmers identified for the first set of ponds on the 5-acre plots identified. With infrastructural work being activated, Minister Mustafa further explained the possible impact of this project on the lives of the beneficiaries.
1: So, let us take, for example, one single 5-acre plot, if we can do that. I want to just give you an idea how you can change your income, how you can enhance your income. If you have a 5-acre plot, it's projected to produce approximately 1,000 kilograms of shrimp between every 6 weeks to 6 to 8 weeks. More likely 6 weeks, every 6 weeks. So, two ponds, if we could manage two of these ponds, could be managed by approximately a group of farmers of 8 persons. That will give you 2,000 kilograms of shrimp every 6 weeks, or 4,400 pounds of shrimp every 6 weeks. And if you look at the lower side, a pound of shrimp at the market is between $8,000 a pound. Right? And these are the black swamp shrimp. The black swamp shrimp. Then that will give you the 4,400 pounds. When you sell it, you could earn approximately $4.4 million in 6 weeks. In 6 weeks, what we are encouraging now also, we are encouraging a little, because we never used to feed these shrimp. They used to feed by them in the wild when they bring them in the barn. But we are now encouraging also that we should provide a small amount of feed. So say the feed will cost about $50,000 for the 6 weeks. When you minus that from your 4.4 million, the profit will minus just $50,000. Right? $4,350,000 will be your profit. You divide with 8 persons. Approximately, you have $525,000 every 6 weeks. That's the kind of earnings that we're talking about.
0: The Agriculture Minister called on those in attendance to begin work immediately in identifying members who will make up the 8-man groups to work the first 4 5-acre plots.
1: We have to start now, put people in group, right? And we have to ensure that we do it in a very transparent manner. You know, we get a culture, right? I mean, we are Guyanese. When we hear money, you have to put it with friends, with family, with children, with everybody. We will get one member per family when we do this thing first. That will initially we'll do that. Right? And then we will get the group, establish the group within 6 weeks or less than 6 weeks. I will assign 2 machines to Region 2 and we'll start the project. So in the meantime, I hope we can farm out the groups. We can identify the areas and we can start work immediately to start the construction of the farms. In 2 months, less than 2 months, we will finish one of the blocks, right? So within 2 months, we can finish one of the blocks and we will start immediately. We'll start immediately to take in the water and start with get the shrimp in the larvae and start immediately to work. How much? I don't know how much shrimp sell for in on the Esquivel Coast because normally in the quarantine in Barbies, they normally sell the shrimps by bucket. When you go to places like Rosal Market and early morning, like 6 o'clock in the morning, 5 o'clock in the morning, you'll see a lot of shrimp salad here, selling by bucket. The price reduced from $35,000 now to $25,000. We as a government also, we want the consumer to have cheaper produce. So that doesn't mean that when the shrimp selling expensive now, it will remain expensive. We want also that the consumer must afford to buy the shrimp. So that is why we will be making the investment we'll be making the investment. And this here will be a game changer for you on the Essequibo Coast. This will be a game changer. This will help you to earn additional sums of money. And we, you know for a fact, every time I come here and we hear all these problems, you know, people are having and things like that. So that is why we are creating alternative, or not alternative, parallel opportunities for you. So that you will not only depend on one income or one place to earn your income. That is why we want to diversify the agriculture sector.
0: Residents and farmers of Region 2 have welcomed this project and are looking forward for its realization.
2: That area, that what you go in, is a very good area. And the first time I asked for the brackish waters from the Region 2, I tell the president that let me get it there too, and the area will multiply streams very fast. I know the area good. Well, safe area for this purpose. You know, and I'm happy that this program launched in Region 2 because I beg for it a lot, and we're happy today to get it in Region 2.
3: I'm Chetram Harikasar. And my thoughts on this project is a very wonderful one in the sense that people will have more money coming into the income, so they could spend more, and also we are trying to divert a bit from rice, you know. So then with the shrimps business, it's very good. And then if we could do more things, that people could do more to get more earnings, so that many families will be able to sustain themselves in a better and more productive way.
4: Jared Larry. I think it's a good initiative. I help raise from that you work from those friends to something else. Bring in another income. It's a good race. And we always create like more adventures that you get into. At all properties. Chili dog, oil ones. Not just shrimps. In the process, you may come up with other ideas of other things that you could do.
5: Lionel Bodram.
6: Go ahead.
5: I got a farm in Limasan, where the dog some pony, 12 pounds, and they're 30 feet width, like now 50 feet length. And I'm very much interested to do the shrimp business. Although I understand they got something to do with fresh water. So I'm interested in that. But along with that, I'm doing tilapia and the tamaki.
6: So what do you think about this launch?
5: This is very, very good initiative. It would assist the rice farmer who taking loans all the time to do something, an additional thing to bring in money, as what the minister said, right? And it's a very good initiative by the government to assist their farmers to do something else.
0: Also present at the Essequibo launch was Minister within the Ministry of Public Works, Ms. Madanlal Ramraj, and Director General of the Ministry of Agriculture, Danishwar Dhanarai.
7: The President announced a $3 billion investment to bring direct relief to farmers. Committed to supporting farmers, President Dr. Muhammad Irfan Ali and Vice President Dr. Bara Jagdeo met with rice farmers to address key challenges and deliver practical solutions amid global shocks.
8: So my name is Devi Dindial and I am from Region 5 at the Hukma Haika. And you know, the President never surprised me from 2020 when he took office up to now. He's been delivering to the farmers, especially in the

0: Dr. Mohamed Irfanati to deliver to the people of Guyana once again.
1: This week's President's Diary highlights the steady momentum of a nation moving forward with confidence and clear direction. His Excellency President Dr. Mohamed Irfanali underscores a results-driven agenda shaped by strategic investment. From advancing infrastructure and deepening diplomatic engagement to promoting growth in health, agriculture, and tourism, the week's engagements reflect a focused commitment to building a modern Guyana.
2: The head of state on Monday commissioned the 6 billion Arbi Barker Road, a major upgrade at Shrinking's connectivity between Ogle and Eccles. The 4.4-kilometer corridor is now a modern four-lane highway with improved drainage, sidewalks, lighting, and signage.
3: This historic roadway has been transformed into a modern four-lane thoroughfare, built for the Guyana of today and prepared for the Guyana of tomorrow. This road now links South Georgetown more efficiently to the rest of the city. It connects communities directly to the Heroes Highway. It creates faster access to businesses and developments along that corridor. It strengthens movement towards the Eccles to Ogle four-lane highway and onward to the East Coast.
2: President Ali received the letters of credence from the new British High Commissioner to Guyana, Joseph Guy Fisher. Discussions were held on strengthening bilateral relations between Guyana and the United Kingdom, with a focus on healthcare, education, security, climate change, biodiversity, environmental services, tourism, and infrastructure. At the office of the President, President Ali received a letter from German Chancellor Friedrich Merz, affirming his country's commitment to join the Guyana-led Global Biodiversity Alliance. The message praised the President's leadership in biodiversity conservation and pledged support, while discussions also focus on strengthening ties between Guyana and Germany. President Ali met with a European Union delegation to examine trade relations between Guyana and the European Union. The discussions highlighted strong interest from the EU Investment Bank to support Guyana's development priorities, including health, education, climate, energy security, and expanding the orange economy. Addressing the CARPA Annual Health Research Conference at the Artichoke Conference Center, President Ali said the Caribbean has plenty of good health ideas, but struggles to move forward because of weak systems, limited funding, not enough trained workers, and low trust in institutions.
3: Today, we are living through a paradox in global healthcare. Never before has humanity possessed so many tools to improve health outcomes. We have artificial intelligence capable of reading scans in seconds. We have digital platforms that connect patients to clinics across continents. We have precision public health systems that can map disease in real time. We have new financing models that promise to stretch scarce resources further than ever before.
2: On Wednesday, at the 52nd General Meeting of the South American Commission for the Fight Against Foot and Mouth Disease, COSALFO, in Georgetown, President Ali highlighted Guyana's rise as an agricultural powerhouse and key driver of Caribbean food security.
3: Our nation has hosted this distinguished gathering in 2008. Today, we return as a transformed country, a rising agricultural powerhouse, a leader in animal health, and one of the countries in Latin America and the Caribbean, along with Brazil, Bolivia, Belize, Dominican Republic, Peru, Suriname, and Chile, which are designated free of foot and mouth disease without vaccination.
2: President Dr. Mohamed Irfanali said on Thursday that artificial intelligence is essential to achieving Guyana's goal of a world-class health system. Addressing a national seminar on AI in healthcare at the Guyana Marriott Hotel, he noted that the key issue is not whether AI will influence healthcare, but how it will be effectively organized, regulated, and integrated into national development plans.
4: The fact that we are gathered here to examine the role

0: of adaptive intelligence, artificial intelligence, in health is itself a signal of how seriously Guyana is taking the transformation of its healthcare system. We meet at a moment when the possibilities of what I will call new artificial intelligence, faster, more adaptive, more deeply embedded into decision-making, are no longer theoretical. AI is already reshaping how care is delivered.
1: President Dr. Mohamed Irfan Ali met with Guyanese boxer Elton Dari and his Tanzanian opponent Salim Kassim to extend best wishes ahead of their IBU Super Bantamweight title fight on Saturday night at the new Pegasus Suites and Corporate Center, where an 8-bout card including 4 amateur fights will take place. On Thursday, President Ali officially opened 172.4 points by Sheraton at Houston along Heroes Highway, marking a major boost to Guyana's accommodation capacity and tourism infrastructure as the country continues to attract more visitors. The new hotel also reflects growing investor confidence, with Guyana increasingly viewed as a strong and exciting growth destination where investments are driven by certainty and long-term opportunity rather than risk.
0: We are building not for headlines, but for generations. And we're able to do so not only because of government spending, but because of private investment. For us, investment is not a slogan. Investment is not a line in a report. Investment changes lives and makes a real difference in the lives of people. Now that this hotel is complete, the multiply effect does not end, it accelerates. Dozens of permanent jobs will now be created. Front desk staff, housekeeping teams, chefs, servers, managers, security officers, maintenance personnel, drivers, accountants, and IT technicians. When a major hotel opens, local farmers can supply produce. Local fishermen can supply seafood. Local manufacturers can provide goods. 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Local contractors gain work. Local entrepreneurs see new markets emerge. And this hotel specifically pays specific attention to local content and local food. If you examine their menu, you will see that it is inspired by local cuisine, local spices. Everything they do here is really inspired by the Guyanese life.
1: This brings us to the end of this week's President's Diary.
2: Trotting the long staircase of the Guyana Post Office is a thing of the past, as we're proud to say that after almost 2 decades, a new elevator would have been installed here at the Guyana Post Office, helping persons such as disabled or elderly persons to transact business in a much more easier and efficient way.
3: Persons who have been using the facilities here at the General Register Office or at the Post Office as a whole will realize over the last few days that we now have, again, running the facilities of the elevator. It was a matter of contention and difficulty, especially for elderly people and people who were disabled accessing our services. They were having difficulties getting to our office because the General Register Office is on the 3rd floor of the GPO building. And we have been making efforts through requests, through budgetary allocations and so on, to have this elevator up and running. So through collaboration between ourselves, that is the General Register Office, which comes under the Ministry of Home Affairs, the Guyana Post Office, which is under the Office of the Prime Minister, and the GRA, which is also under the Ministry of Finance. So we had three government agencies, and you have some private offices also using this building. So it was kind of a little difficult to negotiate who is responsible for installing or repairing the elevator. However, the elevator was down for nearly 18 years, as I am told, or just about that, between 15 and 18 years, long before I was here. And persons who frequent the building will know how long it was down. Some people even forgot that it was working, that it was ever working. But through an allocation by the Ministry of Finance, we've been able to have a new elevator installed. And I need to say that because some people are still expressing some optimism about using the elevator. It's a new elevator. The entire shaft and everything was removed, the old one. And it's a new state-of-the-art elevator. It's like what you will find at any one of the modern hotels or buildings that are going up. So everything was removed and a new elevator purchased and installed. We are using that now. We started a couple of days ago, and I'm saying this especially for the elderly and those persons who might be differently abled and might have had difficulties using our building or accessing our facilities, that you can come to the GPO building, the GRO's office on the third floor, and it's easier to be able to manage your business, so you no longer have to wait on somebody to do that business for you.
1: It's time for this episode of Weekly Digest, a look at what our ministers have been up to across the country. Minister of Tourism, Industry and Commerce Susan Rodrigues on Thursday joined President Ali at the official opening of the Four Points by Sheraton Georgetown. She noted that the arrival of the Marriott International brand reflects strong investor confidence in Guyana.
4: Under the leadership of President Ali, Guyana has been undergoing a period of rapid economic growth and structural development. Within that broader national context, tourism has emerged as a key sector with tremendous potential, not only as a driver of economic diversification, but as a platform for showcasing our country's culture and natural assets to the world.
1: The Massey Foundation was officially launched on Wednesday at its Montrose location on the east coast of Demerara, with Minister of Human Services and Social Security Dr. Vindhya Prasad delivering the feature address. Alatis of the Plantation Lenora West Housing Scheme, West Coast Demerara, on Tuesday began signing their agreements of sale at the Ministry of Housing's Breakdown Office. Minister of Housing Colin Kroll and Minister within the Ministry of Housing Vanessa Ben engaged several Alatis and presented their agreements of sale during the exercise. Minister of Agriculture Zulfika Mustafa on Wednesday launched a brackish water stream project on the Essequibo Coast, pointing to the success of a similar initiative in Region 6, where strong support and investment have driven a thriving aquaculture industry. Minister of Public Works Bishop Juan Egil highlighted that Guyana's rapid progress continues as the government commissioned the 6 billion 4.4-kilometer Aubrey Barker four-lane highway, a major upgrade set to ease traffic congestion, improve safety, and boost economic activity.
5: This was always a possibility. We didn't buy new lands. This was always here. Ask yourself how it didn't happen before. Vision. And that's something you can't stop where the People's Progressive Party Civic is concerned. Vision.
1: Minister of Health Dr. Frank Anthony said Guyana is steadily advancing toward a modern data-driven healthcare system with plans to integrate artificial intelligence into medical practice and public health delivery. Speaking at an AI seminar at the Guyana Marriott Hotel in Kingston, Georgetown on Thursday, He said the country is shifting from reactive treatment to predictive, precise, and evidence-based care.
6: There are rare moments in history when a technology redefines a field, not just improves it, but artificial intelligence is bringing that moment to all of us. In medicine, it signifies a paradigm shift, not just progress, a shift from intuition alone to intelligence augmented by data, from a reactive care to predictive systems, from generalized treatment to precision medicine.
1: Minister of Education Sonia Perak commissioned a new training block at the Maikuni Technical and Vocational Training Center. The center boosts the capacity from just over 300 to more than 500 students with 8 modern classrooms. She said the expansion reflects the government's commitment to strengthening the vet and expanding access to skills training. Minister of Labor and Manpower Planning Kiyomo Griffith, alongside officials from the Occupational Safety and Health Department, visited Guyana Shorebase Incorporated to assess its operations with a strong focus on workplace safety and health. The theme toward the facility engaging with management and staff while reviewing safety systems, hazard prevention measures, and compliance with national OSH standards. Minister of Public Service, Government Efficiency and Implementation, Zulfika Ali, attended opening of the Business Expo 2026, hosted by the Linden Chamber of Industry, Commerce and Development. He affirmed the government's focus on efficiency, private sector growth, and sustainable development, while noting the Expo's role in promoting innovation, networking, and business opportunities. Minister of Home Affairs Onage Waldron said the commissioning of the new EQRQ police station in Region 7 reflects the government of Guyana's commitment to equitable development and stronger national security as part of a wider $2 billion expansion of policing infrastructure in the hinterland. The $62.5 million facility is intended to improve law enforcement presence, respond time, and public safety in the area. Minister of Finance Dr. Ashni Singh attended a One Caribbean Ministerial Dialogue in Port of Spain under the theme Building Resilience Through Regional Collaboration, where discussions focused on food resilience, CARICOM's goal to reduce food imports by 25% and 4.6 million tons by 2030, and the need for a climate-smart agri-food system, stronger trade and transport links, and removal of intra-regional barriers, alongside appreciation for the IDB's One Caribbean initiative in supporting regional resilience. Minister of Amerindian Affairs, Sierra Brong Shidik, is leading a national delegation to the 25th session of the UN Permanent Forum on Indigenous Issues from 20th April to 1st May 2026 under the theme Ensuring Indigenous Peoples' Health, Including in the Context of Conflict, Highlighting Guyana's Commitment to Indigenous Well-being and Development. Minister of Public Utilities and Aviation Diodat Indar highlighted that the reopening of the Poutroin Portal Refueling Station marks a major step in expanding access to safe and affordable water, as Guyana Water Incorporated rolls out 15 additional stations nationwide. Residents can now refill 5-gallon bottles for just $100 at the upgraded facility, which is directly connected to treatment plants to ensure clean and high-quality water. That wraps up another week on Guyana's Path. G-U-I-A-N-F. Oh, that's my beautiful country.
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0: From the coast to the hinterland, from our riverine communities to the Rupununi, this is the Voice of Guyana, broadcasting on 102.5 FM and 560 AM, relaying nationwide on 95.1 FM in Lethem, Labaruma, Madia, Aishalton, Bartica, and Oriello, and 95.5 FM on Radio Essequibo. 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
1: We calling Anisha Ramsamy and Savitri Joy Koran of Lot 327, Bath Settlement, West Coast, Babis, Ronaldo John Bethune, Maylene Daniels, and Simone Daniels of Lot 61, Unity Mahaika, East Coast, Demerara, and Muduri Singh of Lot 9, Helena, Number 2 Village, Mahaika, East Coast, Demerara, or all somewhere else in the country. Here is a message for you. You're requested to attend and meet with the Director of Public Prosecutions at the DPP's office, Lot 1, Seawall Flats, Evelary, Kingston, Georgetown, or call telephone number 226-0719. I repeat, you're requested to meet with the Director of Public Prosecutions at the DPP's office, Lot 1, Seawall Flats, Evelary, Kingston, Georgetown, or call telephone number 226-0719. The message sent by the Director of Public Prosecutions, and it's for Anisha Ramsamy and Savitri Joy Koran of Lot 327 Bath Settlement, West Coast, Babis, Ronaldo John Bethune, Maylene Daniels, and Simone Daniels of Lot 61, Unity Mahaika, East Coast, Demerara, and Muduri Singh of Lot 9, Helena, Number 2 Village, Mahaika, East Coast, Demerara, or all somewhere else in the country. Calling Leon Lynch of Lot 205, Sunflower Circle, South Rhineville Park, Georgetown, and Trevor Simmons of Lot 97, Thomas Street, Kitty, Georgetown, or both somewhere else in the country. Your message reads, you're requested to attend the Demerara High Court on or before Thursday, May 7. I repeat, you are requested to attend the Demerara High Court on or before Thursday, May 7. Message sent by the Director of Public Prosecutions, and it's for Leon Lynch of Lot 205 Sunflower Circle, South Rhineville Park, and Trevor Simmons of Lot 97 Thomas Street, Kitty, Georgetown, or both somewhere else in the country.
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it in the papers, and we hear it on the air, of killing and stealing and crime everywhere. We relax, we say, as we notice the trend. This young generation, where will it end? But could it be just their fault alone? You know, maybe some of it is our own. Are we not guilty to place in their way? So many things that lead them astray. Things like too much money, too much idle time, too many movies with a kind of passionate crime, too many books not fit to be read, and too much idle talk in what they hear said. Too many children encouraged to do wrong by too many parents who don't even stay.

0: You know, children don't make laws, and they don't make the cars. They don't handle junk, and they don't run the bars. They don't make the drugs that rattle the brain. It's us older folk, and just simply for gain. Delinquent teenagers, how quick we do condemn the sins of a nation. Then blame it on them. They don't make the movies. They don't write the books. They don't paint gay pictures of gangsters and crooks. They don't make bombs, and they don't make wars. They don't spend the millions trying to reach Mars. If you think of it seriously, it's sad, but it's true, that the title delinquent suits older folk too.
1: Don't
0: of a nation, don't blame it on them.
1: Don't blame it on the children.
0: They don't make the drugs that rattle the brain.
1: Don't blame it on the children.
0: Children don't make the weapons of war. They don't make the laws, and they don't run the bars.
1: Don't blame it on the children.
0: They don't spend millions trying to reach Mars.
1: Don't blame it on the children.
0: For the wrongs that older folk do.
1: Don't
0: They don't write the

0: Sunburst orange juice for a burst of refreshment. Sunburst orange juice time.
1: 6 hours. Good morning to you. And of course, all the blessings for a brand new day, today being Sunday the 3rd of May 2026. Grateful to be with you, Mark Watson, Mike's side. Trusting your Sunday is going to be a great one just by being here with us on The Voice of Guyana.

Go placidly amid the noise and haste, and remember what peace there may be in silence. As far as possible without surrender, be on good terms with all persons. Speak your truth quietly and clearly, and listen to others, even the dull and ignorant. They too have their story. Avoid loud and aggressive persons. They are vexations to the spirit. If you compare yourself with others, you may become vain and bitter, for always there will be greater and lesser persons than yourself.

Enjoy your achievements as well as your plans. Keep interested in your own career. However humble, it is a real possession in the changing fortunes of time. Exercise caution in your business affairs, for the world is full of trickery. But let this not blind you to what virtue there is. Many persons strive for high ideals, and everywhere life is full of heroism. Be yourself. Especially do not feign affection. Neither be cynical about love, for in the face of all aridity and disenchantment, it is as perennial as the grass. Take kindly the counsel of the years, gracefully surrendering the things of youth. Nurture strength of spirit to shield you in sudden misfortune, but do not distress yourself with imaginings. Many fears are born of fatigue and loneliness. Beyond a wholesome discipline, be gentle with yourself.

Therefore, be at peace with God, whatever you conceive him to be, and whatever your labors and aspirations in the noisy confusion of life, keep peace with your soul. With all its sham, drudgery, and broken dreams, it is still a beautiful world. Be careful. Strive to be happy.

0: 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We're celebrating 60 years of independence in true patriotic style, honoring our journey as one people, one nation, with one destiny. 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

0: Guyana, the time is now. We're celebrating 60 years of independence in true patriotic style, honoring our journey as one people, one nation, with one destiny. 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
1: Good morning. Welcome to the Deliverance Time broadcast, a weekly ministry sponsored by the members and friends of Eccles Assembly of God. Eccles Assembly is located at lots 57 to 59 Public Road, Eccles, right here on the east bank of Demerara. Thanks for joining us. We know that you will be blessed by the music and the ministry of the Word of God. Stay tuned.
2: Gentlemen, let's welcome the Brooklyn Tabernacle Choir.

I've made it. That's the testimony of the Brooklyn Tabernacle Choir. And by the grace of God, you too can make it. Father, we commit this broadcast into your hands. We ask you to use the songs and the message to minister to each listener. Remember those who feel that they cannot make it. We ask that you touch them in a special way, that as we look to you, we know that you will give us the strength and the wisdom to make it. We give you praise for doing these things in Jesus' wonderful name.

My joy to welcome you once more to this week's edition of the Deliverance Time broadcast, sponsored by the members and friends of Eccles Assembly of God. Eccles Assembly is located at Lots 57 to 59 Public Road, Eccles, right here on the east bank of Demerara. We'll meet at 8:15 this morning for Sunday school. And again, please be reminded that Sunday school is not just for children. We have a class for all ages. Our fellowship service begins at 9:30 this morning, and this is a hybrid event, in-house and online. So just in case you are unable to join us physically, you can connect with us on our Facebook page. That's the Eccles Assembly of God Facebook page for our fellowship service this morning, beginning at 9:30. Tuesday, Lord willing, at 10 in the morning, we'll have our deliverance miracle service. Then on Wednesday at 6:30 in the evening, we have our Bible study. Again, this will be a hybrid event, in-house and online. 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You may write to Deliverance Time, Cave of Eccles Assembly, 57 to 59 Public Road, Eccles, East Bank, Demerara. 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Also, we have WhatsApp numbers on which you can contact us. And those numbers are 613-2024, 613-2024, and 624-8858, 624-8858. Call us as well on numbers 233-2124 and 233-2982, should you need any further spiritual help. Those numbers again are 233-2124 and 233-2982. Stay tuned and be blessed. This morning, we will continue to examine all that the prophet Isaiah said concerning Jesus in the 53rd chapter of his book, that is the book of Isaiah. Last week, we looked at some prophetic statements which the prophet Isaiah made concerning Jesus. We took note of the fact that Isaiah 53 really began in the previous chapter, that is chapter 52, starting with verse number 13. It is a well-known fact among Bible scholars that there were no chapter and verse divisions in the original biblical text. Chapter divisions were made to aid reading, reading and understanding of content. So Isaiah began speaking or prophesying about Jesus' suffering and exaltation from verse 13 of Isaiah 52. He declared, "My servant will act wisely," Isaiah 52 and verse 13. "My servant," referring to Jesus, "will act wisely." Another translation uses the word prudently, meaning circumspect in action or in determining any line of conduct. Careful, discreet, sensible, not rash. Last week, we stressed the importance of this kind of wisdom operating in our lives, our homes, our communities, our nation, and the nations of the world. God gives wisdom to those who ask. We looked at James chapter 1 and verse 5, which states, "If any man lacks wisdom, if any of you lacks wisdom, he should ask God, who gives generously to all without finding fault, and it will be given to him." The Bible speaks of the wisdom of the just. In Luke's Gospel chapter 1 and verse 17, let's go to that passage. Luke chapter 1, verse 17. It says, "And he will go on before the Lord in the spirit and power of Elijah to turn the hearts of the fathers to their children
and the disobedient to the wisdom of the righteous or the just. These were words spoken to Zechariah concerning the life and the ministry of his son John. Zechariah and his wife Elizabeth were childless, but remained faithful to God. At this point, they had more than likely given up hope of ever becoming biological parents. But God, through an angelic messenger, assured them, and I read, "Do not be afraid, Zechariah. Your prayer has been heard. Your wife Elizabeth will bear you a son, and you are to give him the name John." The angel continued in verse 17, "He will go on before the Lord in the spirit and power of Elijah to turn the hearts of the fathers to their children and the disobedient to the wisdom of the righteous or the just." So John's role would be to turn away people from sin and back to God. Notice, friend, that the sin issue has to be dealt with. That's why Jesus died. "For God so loved the world that he gave his only begotten Son, that whosoever believes in him should not perish, but have everlasting life." Unless we deal with the sin issue in our lives, we will never be able to benefit from that wisdom which God gives to the righteous. Those who have turned from sin and accepted Jesus as Savior and Lord will receive this wisdom, the wisdom of the just. The wisdom we need to manage our lives, our homes, our societies, and our country is available to us, and we must deal. We must deal with the sin issue. 2 Chronicles chapter 7 and verse 14 counsels, "If my people that are called by my name shall humble themselves and pray and seek my face and turn from their wicked ways, then will I hear from heaven and will forgive their sin and will heal their land." The Bible has a lot to say about the wisdom of Jesus. As we go through a couple of verses, I ask you to consider the fact, the truth, that with Christ in our lives, this kind of wisdom will be made available to us. Matthew 13 and verse 54, the word says, "Coming to his hometown, he began teaching the people in their synagogues, and they were all amazed." Where did this man get this wisdom and these miraculous powers? From where did he get it? Isn't this the carpenter's son? Isn't his mother's name Mary? And aren't his brothers James and Joseph, Simon and Judas? Aren't all his sisters with us? Where then did this man get all these things? Notice what is happening here. The people in the synagogue were amazed at the wisdom with which Jesus spoke. What was even more amazing is the fact that Jesus did not come from an aristocratic family, or as we would say in Guyana, his family was not known to be a big shot family. He was not a graduate of any prestigious university. In fact, the people in the synagogue were reasoning, "Isn't this the carpenter's son?" The subtle implication is that his family background did not qualify Jesus to possess such wisdom. They continued, "Isn't his mother's name Mary? We know all his siblings. This is no affluent, influential, sophisticated family. Where did this man, this son of a carpenter, get this wisdom and these miraculous powers?" The lesson here is that with God in your life, sir, you can go places. With God in your life, madam, you can go places.
regardless of your social or economic background, you can become a person of significance. Here is what the Word of God says. If any man be in Christ, he is a new creature. All things are passed away. All things are become new. Commenting on this verse, one theologian says, and I quote, "Christians are brand new people on the inside." Note that, on the inside, the Holy Spirit gives us new life. We are not the same anymore. A new life principle comes into operation. We are not reformed, rehabilitated, or re-educated. No, we are not brainwashed. I like to say it this way. We are not brainwashed, we are bloodwashed. We are washed clean, body, soul, and spirit, with the powerful blood of Jesus. Oh, when I hear the words of a famous hymn, "What can wash away my sin? Nothing but the blood of Jesus. What can make me whole again? Nothing but the blood of Jesus. Oh, precious is that flow that makes me white as snow. No other fount I know. Nothing but the blood of Jesus." When Christians speak about the blood of Jesus, we are making joyful and grateful reference to the fact that Jesus' blood was shed to redeem us from sin and its dreadful consequences. Jesus' blood was shed so that we can be recreated, a new creation, living in vital union with Christ. We haven't just turned over a new leaf. We have begun a new life under a new master, Jesus Christ. I'd like to close with these words of Paul to the Colossians in chapter 2, verses 6 and 7. He says to them, "And now, just as you accepted Christ Jesus as your Lord, you must continue to follow him. Let your roots grow down into him, and let your lives be built on him. Then your faith will grow strong in the truth you were taught, and you will overflow with thankfulness. Don't let anyone capture you with empty philosophies and high-sounding nonsense." That's the rendering of the New Living Translation. Let me read it again. "Don't let anyone capture you with empty philosophies and high-sounding nonsense that come from human thinking and from the spiritual powers of this world rather than from Christ. For in Christ lives all the fullness of God in a human body." Notice that. All the fullness of God. All the wisdom that we need. Verse 10. "So you also are complete through your union with Christ, who is the head over every ruler and authority." Let us pray. Father, we thank you today for reminding us that in Christ Jesus dwells the fullness of God. So all that we need for life and godliness is in your Son, Jesus Christ. So we submit to you today, and we thank you for the grace, the strength, and the wisdom we need to live godly and productive lives. Bless each listener today. Bless our country. In Jesus' name, amen.

friends. It was certainly a joy being with you today. And we do look forward to having you join us next week at the same time for another edition of Deliverance Time. Until God richly bless you.

0: Sunburst Orange Juice for a burst of refreshment. 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
2: BBC News with Fiona MacDonald. President Zelensky says Ukrainian forces have struck two oil tankers outside the Russian Black Sea port of Novorossiysk. He posted a video that appears to show a sea drone closing in on a ship and said the tankers would not transport oil again. It's the latest in a series of Ukrainian attacks on Russia's oil industry. Jessica Parker is in Kiev.
3: President Zelensky says the two tankers were struck near the Black Sea port of Novorossiysk and posted a video online showing a vessel, possibly an unmanned naval drone, approaching the rear of a far larger ship. There are no details about any possible damage caused, but the Ukrainian leader claims the targeted ships are part of the so-called Shadow Fleet, a group of often aging tankers that Russia's accused of using to evade Western oil sanctions. Kyiv sees Russian oil exports as a legitimate target, given such exports help fund Russia's ongoing invasion of Ukraine.
2: President Trump's quarrel with Germany's chancellor has deepened further, with the US leader saying that even more American troops will be withdrawn from Germany than the 5,000 announced on Friday. Without elaborating, Mr. Trump said the numbers would be cut way down. Joe Inwood reports.
4: That news had already been strongly criticised by two senior figures in Mr. Trump's Republican Party, Senator Roger Wicker and Representative Mike Rogers, who chair the Senate and House Armed Services Committees. In a joint statement, they said the move risked undermining deterrence and would send the wrong signal to Vladimir Putin. Mr. Trump has been involved in a row with Germany's Chancellor Friedrich Merz, who earlier in the week said the US had no strategy in its war with Iran and had been humiliated by their negotiators.
2: The BBC has learned that a network of Iranians is smuggling Starlink satellite terminals into the country. The aim is to circumvent government disruption to internet, phone and text messaging in place since the US and Israel attacked Iran in February. Reha Kansara spoke to one smuggler.
5: Since January, he smuggled more than a dozen Starlink terminals into the country. The satellite technology is helping tens of thousands of people get online. Sahan says it's crucial to help get credible information in and out of Iran. When officials shut down the internet for the second time this year, they cited security concerns, triggered by the war with the US and Israel, as the reason.
2: The Israeli military has issued an urgent evacuation warning to residents of 11 towns and villages in southern Lebanon as it continues strikes against Hezbollah. An IDF spokesperson urged residents to move at least 1 kilometre away. He said the military would act forcefully against the Iran-backed group and warned that anyone near Hezbollah fighters or facilities would be at risk. Israeli strikes killed at least 7 people in southern Lebanon on Saturday. World News from the BBC. At least 9 people have died in a fire that broke out in a residential building in the Indian capital, Delhi. The fire brigade said the blaze engulfed 3 floors of the 4-storey building and burned for 4 hours before it was doused. At least 15 people were rescued, many with burns. A woman in India whose angry confrontation with a minister for causing a traffic jam in Mumbai went viral says she's been overwhelmed by messages of concern for her safety. But in a social media post, Tina Chowdhury also asks why so many ordinary members of the public are requesting her to voice their grievances. "Why should I be your voice?" she asks, adding, "You have a voice." Reports from Myanmar say lawyers for the detained pro-democracy leader Aung San Suu Kyi have still not been able to meet her, 2 days after the authorities said she'd been moved to house arrest. Her lawyers are being quoted as saying the military authorities haven't responded to repeated requests for access. They had planned to meet the 80-year-old leader today. She's believed to be staying at the home of one of her former ministers in the capital, Naypyidaw. Shakira has performed her greatest hits to a huge crowd of Rio de Janeiro's Copacabana Beach in the largest concert of her career. Fans had camped out for hours before the free concert began, hoping to catch a glimpse of an artist often credited with bringing Latin music to global audiences. 21-year-old Clara Maya, who was attending the concert, says Shakira is an icon for women.
6: I think she represents women's power. She represents so much. She was betrayed and bounced back, still a hit. She's almost 50 years old, alive and strong sexually, wonderful, beautiful. I love Shakira.
2: Positive responses there. BBC News.
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0: Your weather report at this time reads, a mix of sunshine and clouds can be expected across Guyana, with isolated to scattered showers. Rainfall is expected to be less than 15 millimeters. Wind moderate to fresh northeasterly breeze. Maximum temperatures will range between 31 to 33 degrees Celsius along the coast and from 32 to 35 degrees Celsius elsewhere. Spring tide advisory. Persons are reminded that the spring tide advisory remains in effect until Monday, May 4. Mariners and residents in low-lying and vulnerable coastal areas are urged to take all the necessary precautions as overtopping may occur during this period. Extended weather forecast. Monday early morning showers and thunder showers should be over southern Guyana. Elsewhere, mostly fair skies with a few cloudy periods. And that's your report to this time. Do stay safe until the next time. Time check for you, 7:06. At this time, there are no deaths. However, there are two messages.
1: Calling Anisha Ramsamy and Savitri Joy Karan of Lot 327, Bath Settlement, West Coast, Babis, Ronaldo John Bethune, Maylene Daniels, and Simone Daniels of Lot 61, Unity Mahaika, East Coast, Demerara, and Maduri Singh of Lot 9, Helena, Number 2 Village, Mahaika, East Coast, Demerara, or all somewhere else in the country. 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I repeat, you're requested to meet with the Director of Public Prosecutions at the DPP's office, Lot 1, Seawall Flats, Evelary Kingston, Georgetown, or call telephone number 226-0719. The message sent by the Director of Public Prosecutions, and it's for Anisha Ramsamy and Savitri Joy Karan of Lot 327 Bath Settlement, West Coast, Babis, Ronaldo John Bethune, Maylene Daniels, and Simone Daniels of Lot 61, Unity Mahaika, East Coast, Demerara, and Maduri Singh of Lot 9, Helena, Number 2 Village, Mahaika, East Coast, Demerara, or all somewhere else in the country. Calling Leon Lynch of Lot 205, Sunflower Circle, South Rhineville Park, Georgetown, and Trevor Simmons of Lot 97, Thomas Street, Kitty, Georgetown, or both somewhere else in the country. Your message reads, you're requested to attend the Demerara High Court on or before Thursday, May 7. I repeat, you are requested to attend the Demerara High Court on or before Thursday, May 7. Message sent by the Director of Public Prosecutions, and it's for Leon Lynch of Lot 205 Sunflower Circle, South Rhineville Park, and Trevor Simmons of Lot 97 Thomas Street, Kitty, Georgetown, or both somewhere else in the country.
0: Time check for you, 7:09. Coming up at 7:15 will be this morning's The Christian Delphians program. 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
3: My dear friends, join us around the Word of God as we direct your minds to heavenly things. Welcome again to this is your Bible broadcast. God's message will be a source of comfort, strength, and peace of mind in these troublous times. Before we listen to today's message, let us approach Almighty God in prayer. Let us pray. Give ear to our words, O Lord. Consider our meditation. Hearken unto the voice of our cry, our King and our God, for unto thee do we pray. In Jesus' name, amen.
4: We did a study in Uzziah, also known as Azariah, and we saw that a king was lifted up in pride. In his prideful ways, he went into the temple of God to act as high priest. He had to be resisted by 80 valiant priests who ushered him out of the temple as leper broke out on his forehead because he would not listen to them as they brought him the message of repentance. Is it by coincidence that we're told that Isaiah received this vision when King Uzziah died? You see, in order for humility to flourish, pride has to die. Say that one more time. In order for humility to flourish, to go on its mission, to accomplish the things to which it's been called, pride has to be put to death. It was necessary that Uzziah would die, that Isaiah could see the vision of the temple filled with the glory of God and not with false worship, such as was being promoted by Uzziah with his incense, with his own form of burnings. And so it is instructive of us then, as we have our own experiences, our incidences of being challenged, of not measuring up, that we can say, deep within our hearts, that we're ready for ministry. It is when you reach rock bottom in your life, when everything falls out, when the pot has no bottom left, when there's nothing left at the well of water, that's when you realize you're ready for the work of the Lord. It's not when everything is going okay, when all the ducks are lined up, and everything is going in perfection. You see, Isaiah's name means God is exalted. And so, Isaiah, with his unclean lips, after he was purged, can now truly associate himself with his people, with the sins of his people. Isaiah could not lord it over his people because he needed to be forgiven. And he was going to a message to them that this song that he had in his heart had to be well nourished. You see, music we're told, has many benefits, doesn't it? It calms the heart. It suits the spirit. We're told that Saul, in his mental instability, was put into his right mind when David played on the harp. We know of the many benefits of good music, but we also know what bad music can do. Just like good music, the psalms that we're told about to sing, the hymns and the spiritual songs will motivate us and keep us wanting to do great things after we've been washed and purged. And the apostle tells us in Colossians, this is something we should be doing daily. We see that Isaiah is still singing the song of victory. He's still ministering unto the nation of Israel. So there's a dynamic going on within Isaiah's family life. He must keep the worship going.

in his own life, would he be able to continue to sing? Let's turn to Isaiah chapter 26. It says in verse 1, in that day shall this song be sung in the land of Judah. We have a strong city. Salvation will God appoint for walls and bulwarks. Open ye the gates, that the righteous nation which keepeth the truth may enter in. That will keep him in perfect peace, whose mind is stayed on thee, because he trusted in thee. Trust ye in the Lord forever, for in the Lord Jehovah is everlasting strength. See, Isaiah, as his ministry progressed, he kept that song alive. It was a song of salvation. It was a song of victory. Now, the enemies that will come against Israel in every generation, even our own time, will be destroyed. The Assyrians were coming. The Babylonians were coming. Many of the people would not understand, as we read in the prophecy. They will be given the message in parabolic form, and they would develop a mindset that they wanted to develop. Is either they would open their eyes and see because they were willing, like Isaiah, to humble themselves and learn, or they would in pride turn away from the good news and they would be confused by the message. And so when we go back to Isaiah 6, we see him being purged. We see him being touched in verse 7. His lips and his iniquity taken away. And then it says in verse 8, I heard the voice of the Lord saying, whom shall I send? Who will go for us? Then said I, here I am, send me. Brother Stephen Palmer, send me to Israel. I want to go. I'll open up the borders. I know it's locked down right now, but I can't wait for the borders to open up. You see, because our hope lies in Zion. Not only the natural Jerusalem, but the spiritual Jerusalem. Those who have called out from all nations into the hope of Israel. Then we're told the message that he goes with. It says, to prepare him for the disappointments that he would face. He says, in verse 9, he says, go and tell the people, hear ye indeed, but understand not. See indeed, but perceive not. Make the heart of this people fat. Make their ears heavy. Shut their eyes, lest they see with their eyes, hear with their ears, understand with their hearts, convert and be healed. Then said I, Lord, how long? And he answered, until the cities be wasted without inhabitants, and the houses without man, and the land utterly desolate. And the Lord have removed men far away, and there be great forsaken in the midst of the land. But yet in it shall be a remnant. Share Joshua. There'll be a tent. There is that remnant that is always there, that is willing in the midst of trouble to hold on to their faith. They shall be eaten as a teal tree and as an oak whose substance is therein, and they cast their leaves. So the holy seed shall be substance thereof. Not only will there be a remnant, brothers and sisters, but it will be a remnant of substance. A seed that is willing to hold fast to the truth. A seed not like they were described as in Sodom and Gomorrah, but a seed that will be faithful to the very end. And so in Isaiah 3:9, in order to maintain the constancy of the tune, he's told, the look on their faces testifies against them. Isaiah 3 verse 9. They parade their sin like Sodom. Do not hide it. Woe to them. They have brought disaster upon themselves. It was the fat-hearted ones that were being described. Joshua was told, be strong and courageous. Do not be afraid in Deuteronomy 31 verse 6. Do not be terrified because of them. The Lord.

0: Lord of God goes with you. He will never leave you nor forsake you. Joshua 1:9, have I not commanded you to be strong and courageous? Be not afraid, do not be discouraged, for the Lord your God is with you wherever you go. You see, in every generation, that song of victory, that refrain has to continue. One of strength, one of courage, in the midst of being undone, of being inadequate, of being less than. Along with the writing traditions were these oral traditions where the prophet sang and the nation responded in tune. But the daughters of Jerusalem were to be brought low. Jerusalem had lost courage. They needed a sign to help them sing again. And they needed it quickly. They needed a song of love, order, justice, peace, hope, and restoration. Let us still remember that God is on the throne. His purposes has not changed. It says in Isaiah 9 verse 5, for every battle of the warriors with confused noise and the garments rolled in blood, but this shall be the burning and the fuel of the fire. For unto us a child is born, unto us a son is given. The government shall be upon his shoulder, and his name shall be called Wonderful, Counselor, the Mighty God, the Everlasting Father, the Prince of Peace. Of the increase of his government, there is no end. And upon the throne of David, and upon the kingdom, to order it and establish it with judgment, with justice, from henceforth, forever, the zeal of the Lord of hosts will perform. Let us see the one who we've come to remember. The one the government will be upon his shoulders. He who is wonderful. He who is the counselor. He was being given those titles of the mighty God in the plan and purposes of God. Let us see Psalm 122 verse 6 as we cry out and shout, pray for the peace of Jerusalem. For all love thee shall prosper.
1: 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Until then, may the Lord bless and keep you. May the Lord make his face shine upon you and be gracious unto you. May the Lord lift up his countenance upon you and give you peace.
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very good Sunday morning to you, and welcome to Treasury of Music and Song. 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

The overture and love theme of Romeo and Juliet by Tchaikovsky. And now Lucia Popp sings Dove Sono from Mozart's opera Marriage of Figaro.

Lucia Popp and Dovizioso from Mozart's opera Marriage of Figaro. Here now is Gymnal PD's number 1 for piano, composed by Eric Sarti and performed by Moura Limpini.

Moura Limpany and Sati's Gymnopédies No. 1 for piano. Finally, The First Waltz, composed by Dmitri Shostakovich.

0: The first waltz composed by Dmitri Shostakovich. And with that, we've come to the end of another program of Treasury of Music and Songs. I'm your host, Ron Robinson, inviting you to join me again next Sunday. Until then, goodbye.
1: 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Do stay tuned.

Good morning. What a joy it is to welcome you to today's broadcast of Christ is the Answer, a daily ministry of Central Assembly of God Church, coming to you Monday through Friday at 9, 8:30 for the youth primarily on Saturdays, and today Sunday at 8 o'clock. It's always a delight to welcome you as we present Jesus Christ as the Answer, and today is no exception. So let's sing together. And we sing the song, Starting Your Day with God.

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1: I trust you are blessed by that song. Our Father, we thank you today that in you we live and move and have our being. 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We pray for your blessing upon the people, upon your word. And as we meet together, may this meeting be blessed by you. 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We ask it in the wonderful name of Jesus. Amen. I think this song will bless your heart. 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

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We want you to know that it's a good thing to be in the presence of the Lord. That's why we all the time share with you the word of God. So thanks for joining us today. And now I know this song will bless your heart as this beautiful choir comes to sing, Now Behold Him.

Praise the Lord. That was so beautiful. I trust you are blessed by that wonderful song, Now Behold Him. We are continuing our journey to Pentecost. And again, we remind you that this was not just a word given at the spur of the moment. No. We go back in time into the Old Testament. In the book of Joel, and you read the book of Joel, you see that God had intended, because chapter 1 of the book of Joel gives you a picture of desolation. The staple diets in Israel had disappeared because of the famine, the corn, the wine, bread, all gone. And when you think the fig tree had dried up, everything because of Israel's sin. And God was using this as a template to teach a lesson to come. And we've been saying that after the Passover, the next big feast is the Feast of Pentecost, in which all males in Israel, three times a year, had to appear before God. Passover, Pentecost, and Day of Atonement. Passover came first because it was a message that first is the blood. Then the oil. Blood typifying salvation, the oil typifying the baptism of the Holy Spirit. Blood order. This was declared and decreed. And so all males had to appear before God, but not just anyhow, with the shedding of blood, because the scripture tells us without the shedding of blood, there is no remission of sin.

upon the lintel of the doorposts, on a lintel or doorposts, as the death angel passed over Egypt and Goshen, where the Jews were living. Not one Jew was lost. Once he or she had sprinkled over the doorposts the blood of the Lamb. I believe you can get the connection. First the blood, then the Holy Spirit. And so, salvation typified by the blood. And now, the Holy Spirit. And so we read in Acts chapter 2, because the command to them, the last command was, tarry, wait in Jerusalem until he be endued with power from on high. All right? So that was important. Acts 1, verse number 22 says, beginning from the baptism of John until the day he was taken up from us, from among these, it is necessary that one become a witness with us of his resurrection. That had to do with replacing Judas, who betrayed Jesus Christ. Note the key. Be a witness with us of the resurrection. The resurrection was not done in a corner. And they waited. 500 saw him ascend to glory. Okay? And 120 waited for the promise of the Father. So we read again in Acts chapter 2. When the day of Pentecost had arrived, they were all together in one place. Suddenly a sound like that of a violent rushing wind came from heaven. Note the direction, from heaven. And note what happened. Note the description that Luke gives us. And it filled the whole house where they were staying. It means when we come together in the house of God, his presence is there. And what we all need to do is to tap in. Let me give you it another way. Once electricity is in a house and you need some current, all you have to do is plug in. As the advertisement, you say, plug it in, plug it in. You plug in. And you get your current or you get your light. It's the same thing that was happening because the natural is a picture of the spiritual. Filled all the house where they were staying, this version says. And then the Bible says, and tongues like flames of fire that were divided. King James says, cloven tongues like as a fire appeared to them and rested on each one of them. That, to my mind, is very symbolic. That the baptism of the Holy Spirit is for every one of us. Condition number one, you must be born again. Or put another way, the vessel must be a clean vessel. Because we're talking about infilling. So, the vessel can only be purified or made clean by the blood. So first comes the blood, where the vessel is prepared and clean. And then comes the power into that vessel for us to be witnesses, because the intention of God is that the gospel is not in word only, but in power and demonstration of the Spirit of God. And that's exactly what happened. Because when we trace the journey of the baptism of the Holy Spirit from Pentecost, we find that it went to Samaria, then to Cornelius' house, and spreading all along the way, because

Every gift of God is for whosoever will. Our neighbor, once you're listening, you're a candidate to receive from God. First, salvation through the blood of Jesus, and then baptism of the Holy Spirit through the anointing or the power of the Holy Spirit. And the Bible says in Acts chapter 2, and tongues like flames of fire that were divided appeared to them and rested on each one of them. As a result, verse 4, Acts chapter 2, then they were all filled with the Holy Spirit. How do we know that they're all filled with the Holy Spirit? The Bible says, and began to speak in different languages as the Spirit gave them ability for speech. That's the Holman's version. Okay? This promise was for everyone. Every single one. Under the old dispensation, it was for special people. And we've been looking at some of them. But now it is for the church, which is a called out body of believers. And as a called out body of believers, wait upon God, seek God, believe God, trust God. They receive an anointing because the Bible reminds us every yoke shall be destroyed by reason of the anointing. So the gospel is not in word only, but in the power and demonstration of the Spirit of God. And for the next few days, we'll look and follow the trace or the journey of the baptism of the Holy Spirit and see what happened. Okay? Verse 4, Acts 2, then they were all filled with the Holy Spirit and began, I always stress that, began, not finished, they began to speak in different languages as the Spirit gave them the ability to speak. And then we are told that because it is a feast of Pentecost, they have come from many different parts of the globe. Look at all these who are speaking Galileans. How is it that each one of us can hear in our own native language? Parthians, Medes, Elamites, those who live in Mesopotamia, in Judea, Cappadocia, Pontus, and Asia, Phrygia and Pamphylia, Egypt and the parts of Libya, near Cyrene, visitors from Rome, both Jews and proselytes, Cretans and Arabians, we hear them speaking in the magnificent acts of God in our languages. We'll pick it up tomorrow. But this promise is unto you. It's for you. Simply receive Jesus Christ and believe him and receive the gift of the Holy Spirit. So we thank you and we rejoice today, Father, for your word. You have given your word and you have fulfilled it. And we pray as we celebrate another year of Pentecost that your power will be made real and hearts will desire and receive the infilling of the Holy Ghost that they can do great exploits for you. We pray in Jesus' precious name. Amen. Do join us again tomorrow morning, 9 o'clock, for another broadcast of Christ is the Answer. Have a wonderful day.

the coast to the hinterland, from our riverine communities to the Rupununi, this is the Voice of Guyana, broadcasting on 102.5 FM and 560 AM, relaying nationwide on 95.1 FM in Lethem, Mabaruma, Madia, Aishalton, Bartica, and Oriella, and 95.5 FM on Radio Essequibo. 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

0: You were the voice of Guyana, time check 8 hours 31. On the observance of World Press Freedom Day, here is a message from Minister Kwame McCoy.
1: Fellow Guyanese, members of the media fraternity, distinguished partners, as Guyana joins the international community in observing World Press Freedom Day 2026, we reflect on this year's theme, Shaping a Future at Peace, Promoting Press Freedom for Human Rights, Development, and Security. This year's observance is especially significant for the nation as it coincides with Guyana's celebration of our 60th year of independence. This milestone invites us to reflect not only on how far we have come as a people, but also on the institutions that have helped to change, safeguard, and strengthen our democracy. Chief among those is the press, the fourth estate, whose enduring presence has chronicled our journey, held power to account, and contributed to the national development. Press freedom in Guyana is not an abstract ideal. It's a lived reality supported by a governance framework that enables the free, responsible, and unfettered operation of the media across all platforms. The government of Guyana remains resolute in its commitment to ensuring that this environment continues to thrive. At the heart of this commitment is sustained investment in the people and the institutions that underpin the media sector. The Guyana Media and Communication Academy continues to play a role in training and the capacity building, equipping the media practitioners with the competencies required to navigate an increasingly complex and rapidly evolving information landscape. This is essential not only for professional excellence, but also for the integrity and credibility of public discourse. Guyana's engagement at the international level further reinforces this commitment. Through active participation in the Media Freedom Coalition, we collaborate with global partners to advance principles of press freedom, promote the safety of journalists, and strengthen accountability frameworks worldwide. As we reflect on the theme of peace and security, we must do so with honesty and historical awareness. Guyana's 60th year of independence journey has not been without its challenges. There were periods in our post-independence history when the press freedom was constrained, when the safety and independence of journalists were undermined, and when sections of our media operated under significant pressure. These realities form part of our national experience and must be acknowledged. However, since the restoration of democracy, the governance of 1992 onward, we have seen Guyana undergone a deliberate and sustained transformation, successive efforts to strengthen democratic institutions, uphold fundamental rights, and promote social cohesion. They have all contributed to a progressively more open and enabling media environment. Today, the press operates with a level of freedom that reflects these reforms, an environment in which journalists can engage, critique, and inform without systemic constraint. This evolving climate of openness and stability continues to support the safety and security of our media practitioners, while reinforcing the role of the press as a constructive partner in national development and peace building. On this occasion, we pay tribute to the media fraternity of Guyana in its entirety. We honor those who have passed on, whose contribution to truth and public awareness remain an enduring part of our national legacy. We recognize our veterans, both those still serving and those now in retirement, whose dedication has shaped the standards and resilience of the profession. We commend the leading voices of today who continue to navigate the complexities of modern journalism with professionalism and courage. We welcome the new generation of media practitioners whose innovation and energy are vital to the sector's future. And we encourage all those who aspire to a career in media and journalism to pursue this calling with integrity, responsibility, and a deep respect for the public trust it entails. While we acknowledge progress, we also note areas of concern in the global discourse on press freedom. This government of Guyana has consistently raised concerns about the methodology used by Reporters Without Borders in this annual Press Freedom Index. We believe that the current approach does not sufficiently capture the full scope of national realities, including the positive and progressive measures undertaken by governments to strengthen media freedom, nor does it adequately reflect the responsibilities incumbent upon media practitioners and actors themselves. Guyana maintains that there is assessments of press freedom must be comprehensive, balanced, and contextually grounded. A nuanced evaluation must take into account not only challenges, but also achievements, institutional support, and the broader societal environment in which the media operates. Fundamentally, the government reaffirms that the exercise of rights is inseparable from the observance of responsibilities. Freedom of expression, while inalienable, must be accompanied by a commitment to accuracy, fairness, and ethical conduct. This balance is essential to sustaining public trust and ensuring that the press continues to fulfill its critical role in a democratic society. As we commemorate both World Press Freedom Day and 60 years of Guyana's independence, we renew our commitment to fostering a media environment that is free, responsible, and secure. The government of Guyana will continue to invest in capacity building, strengthening partnerships, and to uphold the principles that allow the press to contribute meaningfully to human rights, national development, and societal peace. Together, let us continue to shape a future defined by freedom, responsibility, and unity. I thank you.

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2: With the news all this time, I'm Kristen Josiah. Good morning. President Dr. Van Ali says government is developing systems to allow citizens to invest in key national ventures and benefit financially. He made the announcement during a Labor Day brunch at State House on Friday. The president said major development projects are underway to give workers a greater stake in the country's economic growth.
3: We have to develop our opportunities and carve out a specific modus, a specific program through which our workers can own things.
2: He added that expanded social programs and stronger institutions will improve living standards and long-term financial security.
3: We are going to develop special mechanisms and incentives so our workers can invest and our workers can own piece of the assets of the future. That is what we want.
2: Dr. Ali said workers will also have opportunities to invest in projects such as natural gas and fertilizer, helping them build wealth and prepare for retirement. Police are investigating a robbery under arms that occurred on Saturday around 12 hours 5 at Unity Mahaika East Coast Demerara, involving a 32-year-old shopkeeper. Preliminary investigations revealed that the victim was in her shop when two men approached and demanded money before searching through drawers for cash. The woman reportedly fled the shop during the incident, and the suspects discharged a round in her direction, causing her to faint. She was later taken to hospital by public-spirited citizens. The suspects attempted to escape but were pursued by residents and police ranks and were eventually apprehended after colliding with a motor car. A firearm and motorcycle were recovered during the arrest. The suspects, aged 21 of Sophia and 20 of Cummins Lodge, are currently receiving medical treatment at the Enmore Regional Hospital for multiple injuries. Minister of Health Dr. Frank Anthony has commissioned major upgrades at the Port Kaituma Hospital in Region 1. The new facilities include a modern operating theatre, a digital X-ray unit, a maternal and child health building, a maternity waiting home, and a vector control centre. The upgrades are aimed at improving access to specialized care and reducing the need for patients to travel to Georgetown. Minister Anthony said the additions will close long-standing healthcare gaps, ensuring residents receive quality treatment regardless of location. He noted that improved maternal services are key to achieving zero maternal deaths, especially in remote communities. The minister also highlighted efforts to eliminate communicable diseases and expand the training of local healthcare workers. He stressed the importance of patient-centered care, urging medical staff to deliver services with professionalism, empathy, and respect. Now in the region, heavy rains that hit northeastern Brazil over the last 48 hours have killed at least 6 people and displaced thousands in the states of Pernambuco and Paraiba, the federal government said in a statement on Saturday. In Pernambuco, rainfall caused flooding and landslides in the state capital, Recife, and nearby areas. 2 people died in Recife and 2 in neighboring Olinda, while around 1,500 were displaced or left homeless. In Paraiba, 2 people died and 1,800 were displaced or homeless, according to Brazil's Integration and Regional Development Ministry, which said the most affected cities include Conde, state capital, Joao, Pessoa, and Campina Grande. And internationally, driverless cars are becoming more common in some California cities, but when the autonomous vehicles violate traffic laws, police haven't been able to ticket them until now. The state's Department of Motor Vehicles, DMV, has announced new regulations on autonomous vehicles, AVs, including a process for police to issue a notice of AV non-compliance directly to the car's manufacturer. The new rules, which will go into effect July 1, are part of a larger 2024 law that imposed deeper regulation on the technology. There have been a number of reports of the cars breaking traffic laws, including during a San Francisco blackout last year. The California DMV is calling the new rules, and I quote, the most comprehensive AV regulations in the nation, end quote. And that's the news to the moment.
0: Essie Quibble is Guyana's.
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Now with your Sunday morning sports cast, I'm Travis Simmer. First up, Chase Academic Foundation captured their fifth Mass City Distribution Schools on the 18th football competition finals against Santa Rosa Secondary at the Ministry of Education ground on Saturday evening. Chase scored in the 3rd minute after the opening whistle to show intent in the championship match. Chase then be gifted a penalty after a clean tackle by a goalkeeper before converting a second penalty in the box to make it 3-0. Chase's Shaquan David would score a beauty of a strike on the verge of the break from just outside the box to give them their 4th goal of the contest. After the resumption, a simple header would add to Chase's advantage. After a quiet period, Chase made it 6-0, which they held on to for the victory. He won the 3rd place game. West Rhineville beat Charleston 4-2 on penalty kicks. The competition is sponsored by Master Distribution and Demerara Mutual. In IPL news now, Chennai Super Kings produced a clinical all-round performance outclassed Mumbai Indians by 8 wickets in match 4-4 of the Tata Indian Premier League in Chennai to complete the double of victories over their great rivals this season. A disciplined bowling effort led by Anshul Kamboy and Noor Ahmed restricted Mumbai to a below par total before half centuries from Rutaraj Gadwad and Kartik Sharma ensured a comfortable chase for the home side. In basketball news, Haruru Secondary, Mackenzie High and Skeldon Line Park, as well as JC Chandi Singh Secondary among the major winners on Friday as Youth Basketball Ghana Schools Conference continued in Burbese and Linden. Haruru Secondary, Mackenzie High, Skeldon Line Park and JC Chandi Singh Secondary among the major winners on Friday as Youth Basketball Ghana Schools Conferences continued in Burbese and Linden. In Linden, Haruru Secondary girls opened the day with an 8-0 win over Mackenzie High, with Kenyan Grimman scoring 6 points. In the boys' category, Haruru Secondary dominated Harmony Secondary 49-0. Brian Schultz led the way with 16 points and 10 rebounds, while Peter Rogers added 12 points and 7 rebounds. Mackenzie High also recorded an upset victory over Kokwani Secondary, winning 22-16. Shaquan Masai top scored with 12 points and 3 steals. Over in Burbese, JC Chandi Singh Secondary and Skeldon Line Park were the standout teams. JC Chandi Singh girls cruised a 20-0 win over Skeldon Line Park, with Jada Mint and Renicia Rose leading the scoring. Skeldon Line Park responded to the boys' game, defeating Lower Quarantine Secondary 4-5-5. Daniel Duke led with 10 points, while Chris Promes and Kellon Light added 10 and 9 points respectively. The final match saw JC Chandi Singh Secondary defeat Manchester Secondary 36-17, with Mark Mendonca scoring 15 points and Donaldo Henry adding 10. The regional tournament is sponsored by Edward B.B. Harry Limited, G. Boats Inc., the National Sports Commission, the Ministry of Education, and Banks D.I.H. Limited.

0: you were the voice of Guyana at the time, 8:51. At this time, there are no deaths. However, there are two messages. Calling Anisha Ramsamy and Savitri Joy Koran of Lot 327, Bath Settlement, West Coast, Babis, Ronaldo John Bethune, Maylene Daniels, and Simone Daniels of Lot 61, Unity Mahaika, East Coast, Demerara, and Maduri Singh of Lot 9, Helena, Number 2 Village, Mahaika, East Coast, Demerara, or all somewhere else in the country. Here is a message for you. You're requested to meet with the Director of Public Prosecutions at the DPP's office, Lot 1, Seawall Flats, Evelary, Kingston, Georgetown, or call telephone number 226-0719. I repeat, you're requested to meet with the Director of Public Prosecutions at the DPP's office, Lot 1, Seawall Flats, Evelary, Kingston, Georgetown, or call telephone number 226-0719. The message sent by the Director of Public Prosecutions, and it's for Anisha Ramsamy and Savitri Joy Koran of Lot 327 Bath Settlement, West Coast, Babis, Ronaldo John Bethune, Maylene Daniels, and Simone Daniels of Lot 61, Unity Mahaika, East Coast, Demerara, and Maduri Singh of Lot 9, Helena, Number 2 Village, Mahaika, East Coast, Demerara, or all somewhere else in the country. Calling Leon Lynch of Lot 205, Sunflower Circle, South Rhineville Park, Georgetown, and Trevor Simmons of Lot 97, Thomas Street, Kitty, Georgetown, or both somewhere else in the country. Your message reads, you're requested to attend the Demerara High Court on or before Thursday, May 7. I repeat, you are requested to attend the Demerara High Court on or before Thursday, May 7. Message sent by the Director of Public Prosecutions, and it's for Leon Lynch of Lot 205 Sunflower Circle, South Rhineville Park, and Trevor Simmons of Lot 97 Thomas Street, Kitty, Georgetown, or both somewhere else in the country. 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
1: May 3rd, 1955, the dazzling Australian left-hander David Hookes, born today, looked like he had it all. Before he had even played first-class cricket, he whacked six sixes in an over in a club game for Dulwich. At the age of 21, he hit five centuries in six innings for South Australia, and in 1982-83, he creamed the fastest authentic century in cricket history, pasting a furious 100 off just 34 balls for South Australia against Victoria at Adelaide. But his test career was frustratingly unfulfilled. He thrillingly smashed five successive fours off Tony Gregg on debut in the centenary test of 1976-77. But his only 123 appearances came against a poor Sri Lankan side in Kandy in 1982-83. Hookes's life ended in tragic circumstances in January 2004 at 48 when he succumbed to his injuries after he was assaulted following an altercation outside a Melbourne hotel. At the time, he was enjoying a successful stint as Victoria's coach. May 3rd, 1978, with Australia about to win the fifth test in Jamaica, it wasn't the rain that saved West Indies, but a riot. In Bobby Simpson's last test, the Aussies needed just one more wicket with 38 balls left when the crowd took matters into their own hands after Van Bonholder was given out caught behind. The match could have been finished the next day, but one of the umpires, Ralph Gosain, refused to stand. May 3rd, 1945, birth of the youngest of the famous Pakistani Mohammed brothers. Sadiq Mohammed was a wristy left-handed opener with a full complement of strokes all round the wicket. He was generally a dasher, but one of Sadiq's finest innings owed more to restraint, a 6-hour 97 on a dodgy Headingley wicket in 1978. He also made 69 and 37 on his debut against New Zealand at Karachi in 1969-70, when, for the only time in a test, he opened with his brother Hanif. Along with Zahir Abbas, the stocky Sadiq also gave great service to Gloucestershire. May 3rd, 1874, birth of Berth Hopkins, Australia's gentle slow-medium swing bowler. His first test wickets were a distinguished pair, C.B. Fry and Ranjit Singhji, when Hopkins surprisingly opened the bowling at Lord's in 1902 and reduced England to naught for two. He didn't take another wicket in the series, though. Hopkins could bat too and often opened for his state, New South Wales. It's a good thing he did, as in a quarter of his 20 tests, Hopkins did not get a bowl at all. And before we go today, May 3rd, 2015, a series-leveling win for West Indies over England in Barbados. It came on the back of a lacklustre away season and World Cup for the West Indies. They were trailing 0-1 coming into the Barbados test, where they restricted England to 257 in the first innings. Then, though they folded for 189, featuring an attacking 85 by Jermyn Blackwood themselves, England's second innings collapse to 123 left West Indies chasing a tricky 192. They got there thanks to Blackwood and Darren Bravo. For England, it was an extension of their inconsistent away form. Jonathan Trott, recalled to the side, announced his retirement from international cricket after his failures in the series. So bye for today then. See you tomorrow.
2: 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Time check for you, 9 hours. It's now time for Message for the Hour.

Good morning, Guyana, and welcome to another broadcast of the Full Gospel Hour. As always, it's a joy to join you today, and we do pray that this program will be a blessing to you and your family. Join me as we continue to lift up Guyana to the Lord. Father, this morning we thank you for Guyana. Lord, we thank you that Guyana belongs to you. We thank you that way before time began, you fashioned and formed Guyana. And so, Lord, we declare in the name of Jesus that Guyana belongs to you. Lord, right now we cover our roadways under the blood of Jesus. Lord, we thank you for your covering. We thank you for your help. We thank you, O God, that you are our ever-present help in time of trouble. We thank you that you are our buckler, you are our shield. And so, Lord, even now we just declare salvation in Guyana. We thank you that every knee will bow and every tongue will confess that Jesus...

Hallelujah. On that very note, Jesus is the answer. We want to welcome you to this hearing of the message for the hour. A weekly broadcast coming your way, compliments of Christian Brethren churches and friends right across Guyana, but mainly through the Bethel Gospel Hall Christian Brethren Assembly at 192 Camp Street. So with this, we want to welcome you. Thank you for taking the time to tune in. We are living in some very interesting times, as we always say. But we are always reminded that God in His Word says to us, and through the very Word, He has given us everything pertaining to life and to godliness. His promises are true. His plan is for us to really understand Him and to come to Him, so that He can bring changes in all our situations, conditions, circumstances. He is able. And we want to thank God this morning that we can share this blessed time and ministry with you, so you can understand that God loves you to the extent that He gave His best. So welcome again to the message for the hour. And at this time, we want to introduce another message in song we trust will bless your hearts.

Praise God. A timely reminder of God's love towards us. I'm amazed indeed. Are you? I trust that you will come into a relationship with it so that this also can be said of you. We stand in awe of his love towards us. This morning, as we reminded, the program comes compliments of the Christian Brethren Churches. At this time, we just want to share a few announcements. At the same time, extend an invitation to you to join us for any of our times of enrichment services or fellowship meetings. This morning, you would have missed the worship service that began at 7:30, but you'll be just in time for Sunday school for both the juniors and the adults. And this is at Bethel Gospel Hall, 192 Camp Street. So come along and join us and enjoy any of these times. Sunday school attend for the juniors as well as for the adults. All right, tomorrow at 5, there's a ladies' prayer time, ladies' prayer fellowship. You can call the number 226-4642 to get information on how you can be in that virtual meeting, ladies' prayer time. There's also men's fellowship at 6:30. And for the men, you can also be actively involved as the men share also, even as they pray, using the same number for men's fellowship. On Tuesday, we have the early morning prayer time. It begins at 7 and goes on to 9 o'clock Friday. So for both days, Tuesday and Friday, from 7 to 9, it's an early morning prayer time. You don't have to be there for the full duration, but you can join at any part and be involved in praying for the different situations and concerns that burden us. On Wednesday, we have another very interesting time. It's Bible study time, preceded by prayer. But the Bible study is very interesting, is very interactive. We can learn a lot. And you also have an opportunity in which you can ask questions and hear from a base that is very informed. So come along and be part of a Bible study time. And then again on Friday, we have the youth fellowship. It's not a virtual meeting, rather. It's an in-person meeting where the youths gather and they share concerns, they worship, they praise, and do the things that are very, very encouraging for the youths. So come along or send one of the youngsters in your home or anyone to be part of youth fellowship. Friday, 6:30, Bethel Gospel Hall. We want to invite you to write to us so we can better understand what this program is doing or can do for you. Our mailing address is Message for the Hour, P.O. Box 10695, Georgetown, Guyana. This morning, our brother Lawrence Heywood is coming to minister to us. And he'd be looking at the theme of a rounded individual, even as our youths are preparing for the SS. EE, which we knew as Common Entrance some time ago, and he'll be sharing from the passage of Luke 2, where he'll be looking at for somewhere around 49 to 52, Jesus himself as a youth, just around 12, becoming that rounded individual. So let's prepare our minds, our hearts to hear from our brother Lawrence, to hear from God. We want to listen to another message in music at this time. So

We should never underrate the importance, the significance, the beauty of youth. God places a premium on children and the process of bearing, rearing, and caring for them. I remember the life of the Lord Jesus and his ministry. There was a time when people brought to him infants that he would touch them. His disciples, the apostles, saw and rebuked them, but Jesus called them unto him and said, "Suffer." That means permit, allow, let little children come to me. Don't ever forbid them, for of such is the kingdom of God. Whoever shall not receive the kingdom of God as a child, little child, shall in no wise enter therein. Reading there from Luke 18, verses 16 or 15 through to 17. But it's something taught in Old Testament and New. One of the nation builders of Israel, Asaph, said in Psalm 78, reading from verse 5, God established a testimony in Jacob, appointed a law in Israel, which he commanded our fathers that they should make them known unto their children. Purpose and result, verse 6, that the generation to come might know them, even the children which should be born, who should rise and declare them to their children. Notice the thought, the intention, the program for intergenerational blessing, that they might set their hope in God and not forget the works of God, but keep his commandments. Psalm 78, verses 5 through 7. You know, as children prepare for their educational development, for life, learning, careers, and so much more, many times a key step is what we call the SSEE, the Secondary School Entrance Examination. Decades ago, folk might have remembered government county scholarship. Later on, common entrance. Whatever the name, whatever the particular constituent elements of the exam itself, the different days, the different subjects, it's key that children have a good start in life. And this, again, is extremely biblical. There's an episode in Luke chapter 2 where Jesus Christ had been taken, this country boy, grown up in Nazareth, to Jerusalem, the big capital. It was for a feast. In the process, his parents, having fulfilled their obligations there, left. And sometime after, recognized that he was not in their company, in the company of the villagers and others who'd gone up to the capital. We pick it up from verse 49. After they find him in the temple, hearing, asking, revealing answers and understanding, and he was rebuked, he said to them, "How is it that you sought me? Wist you not that I must be about my Father's business?" But this time we focus in on what follows, 50 to 52. They understood not the saying which he spoke to them. So many times, our children might seem to speak a foreign language. Their interests, their priorities, their perceptions, the hankering for certain company. And we might feel, wow, what kind of trial is this? Visited upon me.
But I like the response of the parents, 51 and 52, and of Jesus. He went down with them, came to Nazareth, and was subject unto them. We tend not to emphasize the importance of parental submission. We're not talking about being susceptible to domination. We're not talking about child abuse, far from it, but of a God-taught principle. Children, obey your parents in the Lord. This is right. Honor your father and your mother. It's the first commandment with a promise attached to it, that your days be long. Quantity and quality of life. As we learn, respect for those at home might not have had the greatest start themselves, might not have been endowed with a high standard of education, might not be in the commanding heights of the economy, economically, socially, in other ways. But parents are God-given. And both the parents, the adult side, as well as the children, should perceive that and live accordingly. The Bible says his mother kept all these sayings in her heart, longing to learn parenting, the bearing, the caring, the rearing, the mentoring and modeling and

for this year's edition of the SSEE, for those around them, their teachers, their encouragers, their neighbors, relatives, friends, for those involved in the exam itself, that is administrators or whatever, look at that pattern of rounded development, which we recommend to this year's batch. Christ increased in wisdom, not just knowledge, they're related, but wisdom tends to be seen as knowledge appropriately applied. Not just theory, not just ideas, not just vague notions passed on with authority, but without grounding, but wisdom, the knack of making appropriate decisions, the knack of using and applying knowledge in the right and appropriate way. That was one aspect of his growth and maturity mentioned by Dr. Luke. He increased also in stature, physical health and well-being. I was mulling over very recently the way in which schools in the past emphasized the link between academics and athletics, that children should be involved not just in studies, but in sports, rounded development, stature, which involves physical health and well-being. It would involve food and nutrition, would involve exercise, being given appropriate tasks, duties, getting used to discipline in terms of a roster, in terms of duties, tasks to be done by this child or the other on a daily, weekly, or whatever schedule. It's something we sometimes neglect. The roundedness is not books alone, not academics alone, not studies alone, not getting credentials and qualifications alone. Christ increased in wisdom and in stature, physical health and well-being. It goes on. And in favor with God and man. That suggests receptivity, responsiveness to the word, will, and wisdom of God. Have you stressed that, Mom? Sir? Have you sought to inculcate the values that would take the children beyond the common entrance, beyond SSE, to secondary, to tertiary, beyond the classroom, to their lives, to their homes, to their families, to increase in wisdom, and that from childhood, in stature, physical health and well-being, good, sound habits, in favor with God, paying attention to what God says. The wise man Solomon had said in Ecclesiastes, remember now your Creator in the days of your youth. While the evil days come not, nor the years draw nigh, then you'll say, I have no pleasure in them. God is saying, we could prevent a whole load of regret, of wishing that it was different, if we put priorities in place, follow through in increasing from childhood in wisdom, in stature, in favor with God. Time for worship. Time not just for lessons, but for Sunday school and youth fellowship, mingling and mixing with those who would impart the knowledge, the skills, the values for life and living. He increased in favor with man. That speaks to the issue not just of wisdom and physical health and well-being and receptivity and responsiveness to the word, will, and ways of God,

0: It speaks to the issue of social relations, getting on well with people, social gifts and graces. The parents in my time would call it manners. Being endowed with the know-how as to what is proper, what is appropriate in relating to and responding, whether to adults, other youth, people in authority, in our context, perhaps the police, the fire service, the teaching staff. This whole thing of social gifts and graces that we admire when a child displays them. And we say, wow, that's nice. But it isn't accidental. It doesn't just come. It doesn't just happen. These are values that are fostered, inculcated, nurtured. And it's best when it's done from young. So we commend to you, even as we pray for those taking those exams this year, the secondary school entrance exam, even as we pray for their teachers, for the parents who are investing so much, sometimes accompanying the children, not just to school, but to the extra lessons and this and that. We pray that it would be a part of this vision that we saw in Psalm 78 from Asaph, that we saw in Christ welcoming children and blessing them and nurturing them and encouraging them, even if others around who should have known better didn't understand and didn't approve. 51 and 52, we close with again. Jesus went down with them, came as his parents, came to Nazareth, and was subject unto them. But his mother kept all these sayings in her heart. And Jesus increased in wisdom and stature and in favor with God and man. May we be similarly blessed and endowed in this land, in this space, at this time. God bless you, children, as you approach your exams.
1: Amen. We thank you again for taking the time to be with us and look forward to having you again with us in another week, next week. So until then, may God richly bless you.

Good morning, Guyana, and welcome to another broadcast of the Full Gospel Hour. As always, it's a joy to join you today, and we do pray that this program will be a blessing to you and your family. Join me as we continue to lift up Guyana to the Lord. Father, this morning we thank you for Guyana. Lord, we thank you that Guyana belongs to you. We thank you that way before time began, you fashioned and formed Guyana. And so, Lord, we declare in the name of Jesus that Guyana belongs to you. Lord, right now we cover our roadways under the blood of Jesus. Lord, we thank you for your covering. We thank you for your help. We thank you, O God, that you are our ever-present help in time of trouble. We thank you that you are our buckler, you are our shield. And so, Lord, even now we just declare salvation in Guyana. We thank you that every knee will bow and every tongue will confess that Jesus Christ is Lord to the glory of God the Father in Guyana. Lord, we come against crime. We come against violence and bloodshed in our nation. And we just declare the goodness of God. We declare the peace of God. Lord, we declare that law and order will prevail in our land. We declare harmony. We declare, oh God, peace and unity in Guyana. We come against racism. And so, Lord, even now we pray that you will bind us together with cords of love that cannot be broken in the mighty name of Jesus. We declare and decree that you are protecting our borders. We come against every strife and every evil, oh God. Everyone that is trying to come to steal our territory. We thank you that Essequibo belongs to you and it belongs to Guyana. And so, Lord, right now we thank you, oh God, for keeping and protecting our borders in Jesus' name. Lord, we thank you for doing only what you can do in our land. We declare the establishment of the will of God in Guyana, in every region, in every county, in Jesus' mighty and precious name.

0: 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That is the Full Gospel Hour P.O. 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It's time to receive God's Word for today. And as we prepare our hearts for the Word, I do pray that you're blessed. Enjoy.
1: Psalm chapter 90 verse 17. Let the favor of the Lord our God be upon us. Oh, prosper the work of our hands. Hello, my friend. Thank you for joining us on the broadcast today as we look at a very important subject of work. Indeed, we want God to bless the work of our hands. We want the work of our hands to prosper. Yes, and God wants to do that for us as well. God wants to release His favor upon us. And therefore, the subject of work is a very important one. Only recently, on the 1st of May, we as a nation observed Labor Day, May Day, or what is also called Workers' Day. And that was a national holiday, and for good measure. Labor Day takes time out to recognize the conditions, achievements, struggles, and improvements of the workers in the labor force or job market. Today, we will be looking at work from God's perspective. The Bible does have a lot to say about work. Author and speaker Tim Keller makes the point that the Bible begins talking about work as soon as it begins talking about anything. And that is how important and basic it is. End of quote. My friend, the Bible does have a lot to say about work. And I hope that we can dive into some of those biblical truths surrounding work. Contrary to what many people believe, work came before the fall of man in the Garden of Eden. Some people believe, my friend, that work came after the fall. Some people believe that work came after Adam and Eve sinned in the garden. No, work is part of God's creation structure. Work is an institution by God before the fall of man, established by God. Yes, God is a worker. And He expects us also to work. And that's why the psalmist prayed the way he did in Psalm 90. Let the favor of the Lord our God be upon us and prosper for us the work of our hands. So whatever you do, oh friend, whatever you engaged in, God wants to bless your work as long as it meets His approval. God wants a place His sanction, His blessing upon your work, upon our work, upon the work that we do. So let's do God's work God's way. Let's do God's work God's way. So it's important for us to recognize that the Bible has a lot to say about work. Yes, and I hope that we can glean from some of those biblical truths surrounding work. Now, what is work? What is work? What definition can we give to work? Well, author Paul Stevens defines work as, and I quote, any purposeful expenditure of energy, whether manual, mental, or both, and whether remunerated or not, end of quote. And so Stevens is saying, whether you get paid for this work or not, whether you use your brawn or your brain, yes, manual or mental, or you use both, work is that purposeful expenditure of energy. And that work, therefore, seeks to bring about blessings for yourself, others, and ultimately for the glory of God. So work matters. And this is what Paul Stevens wrote, this book with an excellent title, Work Matters, A Biblical Perspective on Labor. And in that book, Paul Stevens calls work the type of work that we should be doing as working blessedly. Working blessedly, where the blessings of the Lord will follow the work that we do. Now, I know that sometimes we think of the secular sacred divide, and we set some things as work that God blesses. And when we think of work that God blesses, we think about church work, pietistic work, where we are involved in praying and preaching and being pastoral and all of those things. Well, yes, God blesses those things. But God blesses also the work of our hands, whether we work in the factory, in the field, in an office, in the home, wherever we work, as long as we do it as unto the Lord, He blesses it. And that's why we should be working blessedly. And so now, my friend, you may consider your work as boring, as a pain, as monotonous, or perhaps some other adjective you will give as a label to describe your work. Now, God wants you to have a thinking that brings Him into the picture as far as your work is concerned. Ray Bakke, in his book, Joy at Work, A Revolutionary Approach to Fun on the Job. Yes, you heard me well. Fun on the job. Ray Bakke says, we should make our work fun, something we enjoy. And he goes on to say that we should seek to make work exciting, rewarding, stimulating, and enjoyable. Now, you may be thinking, well, what kind of work is this? Where do I have to go to get that kind of experience on the job? Well, wherever we labor, and mind you, I didn't say for whom you labor, for whom you work, in the sense that you may be thinking, man, the type of boss I have, the type of employer I have, I could never have fun in a job. I can't wait, yes, to get off on my retirement. Or on a daily basis, I can't wait for 4:30 or 5 o'clock to come when I can clock out on that job. I only go to that job because I have to get money to take care of myself and my family. And so we may be thinking as work in very painful terms. We want to exit as fast as possible. But Bakke is saying that we need to bring a perspective to work where we would want to be there and others would want to be around us as long and as much as possible. And so he argues, he puts forward a point that this joy-filled workplace, yes, actually has a positive impact of improving financial performance. And he's right. And if people are more motivated, and if people are more involved, and people are more connected in what they do, then the output is likely to be greater. And therefore, the benefits to the workplace, yes, the benefits that will accrue to the organization will be far more than a place where people are working just to make money, but not for the advancement of the company. And so this idea that workers can contribute, that the participation and contribution by employees are critical for engendering the feeling of ownership of the outcomes of a company and investment in its success. This is what he's arguing, that when workers are involved, there's greater buy-in, there's a greater connectedness, there's a greater sense of ownership, and that will translate to, yes, serving the customer better. Yes, that will translate to a sense of we're in this thing, we own it, and therefore they want to give more And so, my friend, we need to see work the way God wants us to see it. Our work should be seen, man, as a battleground where we are fighting with our fellow employees, or we are fighting with management. Our work should be seen as a playground, a place where we look forward to going on a daily basis. We're not rejoicing TGIF, thank God it's Friday, when we want to forget, you know, that place and those people. But we're saying that we are grateful to God that we have an opportunity to serve. And so when we think of service, that's why Larry Peabody, who wrote this book many, many years ago, secular work is full-time service. And so you're not waiting until you go to church or you do Christian ministry to think that you are in service of God. But your quote-unquote secular, your so-called secular work is really and truly a ministry, a mission. Yes, a missional mandate from God, that God is sending you to that place to be his witnesses. Even before you start doing witnessing, quote unquote, and we think of sharing the gospel, praying for others, and telling of the love of God. Before we even start saying those things, we live out by our Christian lifestyle. We bring our faith to work, where we glorify God in our work, where we glorify God by our very presence, by the words that we speak, by the care we demonstrate, by the support that we give. Yes, we have a role to play in bringing that joy. Yes, the joy of the Lord to the organization, to the place where we work. And so it's more than just receiving that check at the end of the month. It is bringing an infusion of joy. You are the representation of God's joy in the workplace. And so take it very, very seriously. Ray Bakke makes the point that joy at work gives people an opportunity to release their God-given creativity and employ their gifts, which in most cases would have been developed by training over time. And so God has given us that opportunity to display his splendor, his creativity, because when we do what we do, when we bring creativity to the job, when we exhibit the talents and the gifts that we have, we're not taking the glory for ourselves. We are attributing that glory to God. We're saying it is God who enables me to do what I do. It's God who has given me that gift. Yes, and therefore we're saying to God be the glory. And so it's not a glory for man. Our work, yes, we do, but we do it only because God enables us to do it. And therefore the gift comes from God. As a result, the glory belongs to God and not to man. And so our missionary calling, my dear friend, is much about demography. Yes, being sent to a particular people group in the workplace. And in that workplace, we're talking about whether it's an office, in the factory, or field. This is where God wants us to do his bidding. And so let us have that strong Christian witness, that strong witness for God in the workplace, because God wants us to recognize that our work matters to him. And so, Doc Sherman and William Hendricks, in their book, with that title, Your Work Matters to God, they declare that our greatest need in the workplace right now is for Christians whose lifestyle and work style are so unique and so distinctive that co-workers will want to know why. When people see the way we work, when people see our output, then they are forced to ask us, why? How come? How come you're able to do that? How come we both have the, we both receive the same pay? How come we both face the same challenges? And yet you're able to smile. And yet you're able to commit to the work and getting it done. And I am still struggling, yes, to see myself as a fit in this place. So let's have that kind of mindset where we work for the glory of God. So my friend, God wants us to be in that place. Yes, our lifestyle and our work style can bring glory to his name. Ephesians chapter 2, verse 10 reminds us of our calling and the work that God has gifted or ordained us to do. Paul writes to the saints at Ephesus, and he says, and I quote, "For we are God's workmanship, created in Christ Jesus to do good works, which God prepared in advance as our way of life," end of quote. It is evident, therefore, that whatever God has called us to do, we should do as a result of his grace upon our lives. Yes, it's not about us, but about him. Our faithfulness in fulfilling our calling should be, yes, as one Christian writer, Eugene Peterson, puts it in the title of his book, "A Long Obedience in the Same Direction." A long obedience in the same direction. And so, my friend, this marrying of work and calling is so important because there are many people who feel frustrated, unfulfilled, and out of place in their work because they do not have a sense of joy in it, nor from it. And so if we understand our giftedness, yes, if we see that it is critical to job satisfaction and longevity in the job, in the marketplace, in the place where we labor, that joy of the Lord and what we bring to our professional positions, listen, we'll do our work better. But my friend, many people end up feeling like being square pegs in round holes or like being misfits because they may not have taken a job that they enjoyed doing. They may just taken a job for the money or the prestige or the perks that this job may have come with. But in the end, they realize that they're not up to par for that job. And so they begin to give that lackluster performance, that diminished interest and passion that they bring to the job. They bring mediocre outputs. But it's important for us to recognize that we should do what God has called us to do. We should do what we enjoy doing. We should do what we feel that we can enjoy, yes, and cause others to feel the benefits and the blessings of our presence on that job. Yes, we bring joy to the workplace. So, my friend, even as we think of work God's way, let us do whatever we do to his honor and to his glory. Let us pray. Father, we thank you for the ability that you have given us to work, whether work remunerated, whether it's work for pay or not for pay. Lord God, that whatever we do, Lord God, will be to the glory and honor of your name. And so, Lord God, we bless you. We give you thanks in your mighty and precious name. Amen and amen. My friend, thank you for joining us on the broadcast. We look forward to see you next week when we come your way with another program of the For Gospel Hour. God richly bless you.

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1: On this Workers' Day, also celebrated as Labor Day, I join in honoring the enduring contributions of workers to the building of our nation. This year, as Guyana marks its 60th anniversary of independence, it is especially fitting that we pay tribute to the instrumental role played by workers and the working class in both the struggle for and the eventual attainment of political freedom. At the dawn of the 20th century, workers, led by waterfront workers, were no longer willing to endure harsh conditions. They began to demand fair wages and humane working and living conditions. By the second and third decades of the century, this awakening had given rise to an organized and militant trade union movement, not only in Guyana, but throughout the Caribbean. Workers united in purpose became a formidable force, pressing not only for economic justice, but for political transformation. The growing militancy found dramatic expression across the Caribbean in waves of strikes and protests that shook the colonial order and raised the stakes in the struggle for dignity, justice, and self-determination. These struggles led to change, including the expansion of the franchise, which helped lay the groundwork for broader political participation. The martyrdom of sugar workers in 1948 ignited a new and decisive wave of resistance, strengthening the resolve of the Guyanese people and accelerating the march toward eventual independence on the 26th of May, 1966. Our nation, therefore, owes an immense debt to its workers. Their sacrifices help secure not only improved conditions, but also the fundamental freedoms we now enjoy. Yet, it is also true that the divisions which emerge within the national movement found echoes in the labor movement in both the pre- and post-independence eras, weakening working-class unity. These lessons of the past, both the triumphs born of unity and the setbacks caused by division and strife, must not guide our response to an increasingly uncertain and interconnected world. Today, while we celebrate the undeniable progress made by the working class since independence, we must also acknowledge that new and complex challenges confront workers. Global inflationary pressure, supply chain disruptions, technological displacement through automation and artificial intelligence, the adverse effects of climate change and environmental instability, and shifting geopolitical tensions all threaten the security and livelihoods of working people. That is why we in Guyana are investing heavily in equitable access to technology, equitable access to digitization, equitable access to world-class healthcare, equitable access to world-class education, equitable access to social services, equitable access to recreational facilities, equitable access to infrastructure, equitable access to improved living conditions, building prosperity for every home, for every working class family, creating an ecosystem that will support a quality of life second to none for every working class family. This is what the government of Guyana is doing amidst these global crises and global challenges. These realities call for a renewed compact within the tripartite framework of labor, employers, and government. There must be a deliberate shift toward deeper cooperation, collaboration, and mutual respect, moving away from entrenched conflict and confrontation. By fostering a modern culture of industrial relations, grounded in partnership we can better shield workers from external shocks and safeguard their standard of living. In so doing, we will not only honor the legacy of those who fought before us, but also future-proof our economy, ensuring that the gains of the working class are preserved and strengthened for generations to come. My government has ably demonstrated its commitment to the nation's workers. The income tax threshold was increased from $65,000 to $140,000 per month this year. We also adjusted tax provisions for families, allowing one parent to claim $10,000 monthly of income as non-taxable for children. Additional reforms were made to reduce tax burden on individuals holding a second job. In December 2023, a one-off cash grant was paid to public servants, teachers, members of the disciplined services, and employees of semi-autonomous agencies and public enterprises, benefiting some 67,000 workers. We also have invested in the children of newborn, not only in the Because We Care grant, not only in the school feeding program, not only in the transport support program, but also at birth, $100,000 cash grant at birth. These are initiatives that benefit every single working class family, every single working class man and woman. When we invest in the opportunities through free education at every level, giving every working class child an opportunity to grow, an opportunity to succeed, an opportunity to have the maximum educational opportunity, those are investments that we believe will continue to empower, strengthen our working class families and working class individuals so that they will have an equal stake in the development, prosperity, and advancement of this beautiful country of ours. These measures were complemented by cumulative wage increase of 46% across the public sector, including upwards adjustments in scales for nurses, teachers, and members of the disciplinary services. Of course, the annual bonus that goes to members of the disciplinary services also helped to enhance their welfare and well-being. We also increased various allowances, uniform, traveling, subsistence, housing, station, risk for persons with postgraduate qualification, and allowance also for persons with postgraduate qualifications. Indirectly, more than 50,000 workers have benefited. Working class families have benefited from the allocation of house lots. Families continue to receive, through the Because We Care cash grant, transportation grant, special initiatives designed for the working class. Also, subsidies on fuel, water and electricity, and targeted interventions to cushion the effects of imported inflation. Together, these initiatives reflect a sustained commitment to improving the welfare of Guyana's workers. My government remains open to working with workers and their representatives to forge a new culture of cooperation and collaboration, one that builds trust, strengthens partnerships, and places the national interests above all else. Therefore, as we prepare to celebrate our nation's Diamond Jubilee, let us consolidate the historic gains made since independence and lay an even stronger foundation for a Guyana defined by shared prosperity, opportunity, and dignity for all. Happy May Day to all workers. Solidarity.

0: Across Guyana, every siren tells a story. Behind each patrol, each investigation, and each arrest, there are officers working day and night to keep communities safe. Welcome to the Police Roundup. I am Marcia Hope, bringing you verified updates on public safety and national security from across the country and beyond. This is where we tell the story of policing as it unfolds, the progress, the challenges, and the work being done to protect every citizen. Here are the latest developments. This week, the Guyana Police Force continued its intensified push against serious crime across multiple divisions, from targeted investigations to coordinated enforcement operations. Several breakthroughs have been recorded, resulting in arrests and charges in ongoing matters. Behind these numbers are real communities, families seeking safety, businesses seeking stability, and officers responding to that call. In today's episode, Police Commissioner Mr. Clifton Hicken tells us more.
1: It's important for Guyana as we develop this milestone now to ensure that crime is below what we are accustomed to. Hence, the force sort of plan through a process of making a strategic plan. That plan guides the force in a direction you really need to go. On the partnership, you know, with various communities, that by itself is important. Policing, because of our initiation in the community, I think the people love what we're doing and they're coming out and they're talking to us. At least, we're experiencing minus 20% CS grant. The country has a father, murder, which was kind of high last year. We have an 18%, minus 18% in terms of murder per 7.7. Robbery in the hands, we have a minus 7% decrease, and that's 7.5. Ray, which is now me high. Crypto chief against 87, we have a minus 49%. I'm breaking into last year, which covers most of the crime in the country and pair up the stats. We have a minus 15%. Firearms, we have taken away 51 as against 30 for last year. So we do it good in there.
0: Intelligence-led policing continues to shape outcomes, strengthening how quickly and effectively cases are identified, tracked, and resolved. Across regions, police operations have been scaled up with increased patrols, coordinated deployments, and rapid response strategies. But alongside boots on the ground, there is another shift taking place. Technology, from surveillance systems to digital reporting tools and communication platforms. Technology is changing how policing is done in real time. These tools are not just improving speed, they're improving accuracy, coordination, and accountability across the force.
2: I can say so much, but I want to delve into technology. Because our successes came from, most of it, other than Intel-led, came from the command centers in terms of electronic cameras and the rest of it. We started off with a command center. When we realized the level of work we were getting from the command center, it was a policy decision by the government and the police in Darcy that we were going to have command centers across the region. And so it moving from a safe city to a safe country. Now, for those persons who are inclined to do the wrong thing, despite your wearing masks and the rest of it, the cameras will find you. We are going to find you, and you're going to be charged, and you're going to go before the court. My suggestion to you is to stop. Last night, we were looking at the command center on the cameras itself, and we observed something that kind of strange. But when we check out what was going on, we stopped the robbery. And so if we can look at that in Georgetown and all the regions can be paying attention to the command center, if something occurs, we're going to sweep down on it right away. And it's a prevention. I must say this, as a commissioner, we had some robberies at the Chinese restaurants and some of the establishments. But we renewed that almost immediately. And so we're going to have left less robbery in terms of what's going on in the Chinese flow, because we have dissected the Chinese establishment in all the regions and they become part of the patrol now that we have. And so that should stem the robbery. And generally, like we said, we are moving 20% than we want by now, and probably next 3-4 months when we put a system in place, we have at least 25-30% decrease in serious crime because.
0: What we're seeing is a more connected police response, where information moves faster and decisions are backed by better intelligence. Safety is not achieved by law enforcement alone. This week, the public is once again being reminded that community vigilance remains one of the strongest tools in crime prevention. Suspicious activity, when reported early, has repeatedly helped prevent escalation and support investigations. If you see something, say something. Because sometimes, one piece of information is the difference between risk and resolution.
2: We cannot serve the community with just commanders like that. And so we form a community relation department that stays between us and members of the public. Because we have established that center, we find the community relation department, they were working within the communities. And a decision was made to have it decentralized. The decision was bought, and that is decentralized, and that's why you're seeing police within the communities. But beyond that, coming out of our community relations department, we had to form a sports development officer. Because, and his name is Colin Bice, for us to go to the communities and develop sports, he will be our connect. And he has people working with him, and we're going into the communities, and we're doing just that. You know, To close off, what I want to say is to say this. We are members of the public, and the members of the public are us. We came from members of the public. It's only this uniform changing us and you. All we are saying is this. We are not going to behave unprofessional because I said anybody outside of the consort of the standing order and the policy is going to be charged criminally and go before the court. I want to ask the members of the public and members of the public who has policemen and women as family too, to embrace what we're doing, come on board with us, and let's move this country in the right direction.
0: This has been Police Roundup. I am Marcia Hope. Stay aware, stay engaged, stay informed. Together, through cooperation and vigilance, we continue building a safer Guyana.

2021, President Ali, you know, would have said that we have to engage the young people. And we engage a number of young people who are going to the University of Guyana, who are going to the Guyana School of Agriculture, and who also were graduate coming out of these institutions, but they were not doing any agricultural work. There was like a pen pusher behind a desk. So we tried to change that perception, and we started out with shade houses across the country. Today you have hundreds of shade houses. Those people are making their livelihood now from agriculture, those young people who would have graduated from the Guyana School of Agriculture and the University of Guyana. Besides that, we have 3 hydroponics farms in regions 2, 5, and 10. The capacity is 20,000 plantlets each. And now these young people, they are producing a number of leafy vegetables, things like celery and other crops. They are selling it to Massey Supermarket and some McCall, a number of other supermarkets across the country. And here again, you could see the innovative way that we are using, making the agriculture sector more diversified, bringing in more people into this sector, because you know for a fact that young people has a perception about agriculture. They feel agriculture is a menial job, is for people who never went to school. But I think that perception is being changed right now. Right at the Kingston area there, if you go, I think we launched the Shade House program for the Tiger Bay residents. One of that shade house that we put up there, the model shade house, every week is already approximately 120,000 Guyana dollars that is being earned from that shade house coming out there. And we'll be doing 50 of those shade houses for single parents, single women in the Tiger Bay area. So what we are doing, we are trying to empower people, make them more economically independent. And that is what we are doing, and we are using agriculture because, you know, we have now in a formula in agriculture that every single project that we have, 35% must be young women, youth and women. We have increased the 1,000 sheep that we receive from Barbados. We have increased that to over 3,000 now. We are doing the crossbreeding right here in Guyana. And a number of female, a number of young people are involved in that project. So for you will see a lot of those projects coming on stream. This whole initiative was his vision of His Excellency that we diversify the agriculture sector. And if you would have known by now, not only prawns, but we are going into doing other things like cage culture. We started the brackish water shrimp, developing the brackish water shrimp, and that's one of the projects. That has transformed the life of ordinary folks in Region 6, and we have moved that project now to a $2 billion industry.

0: Farmers and residents alike in Region 2, Pomeroon Suppenam, have welcomed the launch of the brackish water shrimp project on the Essequibo coast, as is done on the Quarantine coast in Region 6. On Wednesday last, Agriculture Minister Zulfikar Mustafa and team traveled to the region for the simple launching ceremony held in Anna Regina. In remarks to those on hand for the launch, Agriculture Minister Zulfikar Mustafa spoke of the success of the project in East Berbice, a project that has become one of the most remarkable achievements in Guyana's agriculture sector. He explained that through sustained government investment, technical support, farmer training, and key infrastructure upgrades, the initiative has evolved into a thriving aquaculture industry, delivering tangible economic results. According to the agriculture minister, the same results are possible on the Essequibo coast.
1: And we have moved production to just simple investment, small investment, simple enhancement. We have moved production from 10,000 kilograms monthly to 2026, about 140,000 kilograms. Imagine that. So this here can be another activity for Essequibans. We know for a fact that this area, this region, is an agriculture region, mostly rice cultivation, and to some extent cash crop. But predominantly, we have a number of rice farmers in this area, in this region. Approximately 34,000 acres of rice being cultivated. So, we thought it, as the comrade rightly said,

0: help farmers to go into another area of revenue earnings. You only can, this doesn't mean that you launch it today, and when we start the project, you abandon rice cultivation. This here is just another activity that we are giving, opportunity that we are giving you to earn more money. Now let me tell you something. In Region 6, as I said, 140, we have moved production from 10,000 kilograms to 145,000 kilograms monthly. And you could see the success in this project. You can see the success in this project. You don't have to buy the larvae, like what when you cultivate prawns. You know, you either have to hatch it or you have to bring it from overseas. Here you are getting the larvae free from the Atlantic, from the ocean, coming in. So I spoke to the fisheries officer who accompanied the minister when they had that visit. He told me that there are a number of persons who are interested in the project. They have roughly about 4-5 acres plot that they want to start work on. And in that area, if we could do that, identify the area, and we have to be careful too. We can't interfere too much with the sea defense. We can't interfere too much with the mangrove. We can't destroy the mangrove because the mangrove also protects us from the sea. So we have to do it in a way that is very sustainable.
1: The minister said that over the next few weeks, technical staff from the fisheries department will be working with the farmers identified for the first set of ponds on the 5-acre plots identified. With infrastructural work being activated, Minister Mustafa further explained the possible impact of this project on the lives of the beneficiaries.
0: So, let us take, for example, one single 5-acre plot, if we can do that. I want to just give you an idea how you can change your income, how you can enhance your income. If you have a 5-acre plot, it's projected to produce approximately 1,000 kilograms of shrimp between every 6 to 8 weeks. More like 6 weeks, every 6 weeks. So, two ponds, if we could manage, two of these ponds could be managed by approximately a group of farmers of 8 persons. That will give you 2,000 kilograms of shrimp every 6 weeks. Or 4,400 pounds of shrimp every 6 weeks. And if you look at the lower side, a pound of shrimp at the market is between $8,000 a pound. Right? And these are the black swamp shrimp. The black swamp shrimp. Then that will give you the 4,400 pounds. When you sell it, you could earn approximately $4.4 million in 6 weeks. In 6 weeks, what we are encouraging now also, we are encouraging a little, because we never used to feed these shrimp. They used to feed by them in the wild when they bring them in the pond. But we are now encouraging also that we should provide a small amount of feed. So say the feed will work out about $50,000 for the 6 weeks. When you minus that from your $4.4 million, the profit will minus just $50,000. Right? $4,350,000 will be your profit.

0: be divided with 8 persons, approximately have $525,000 every 6 months. That's the kind of earnings that we're talking about.
1: The agriculture minister called on those in attendance to begin work immediately in identifying members who will make up the 8-man groups to work the first 4 5-acre plots.
0: We have to start now, put people in group, right? And we have to ensure that we do it in a very transparent manner. You know, we get a culture, right? I mean, we are Guyanese. When we hear money, we have to put it with friends, with family, with children, with everybody. We will get one member per family when we do this thing first. That will initially you do that. Right? And then we will get the group, establish the group within 6 weeks or less than 6 weeks. I will assign 2 machines, 2 region 2, and we'll start the project. So in the meantime, I hope we can farm out the groups.
2: Yep.
0: We can identify the areas and we can start work immediately to start the construction of the farms. In 2 months, less than 2 months, we will finish one of the plots, right? So within 2 months we can finish one of the plots and we will start immediately. We'll start immediately to take in the water and start with get the shrimp in the larvae and start immediately to work. How much? I don't know how much shrimp sell for in on the Cuba Coast for, because normally in the quarantine in Barbies, they normally sell the shrimps by bucket. When you go to places like Rosehall Market and early morning, like 6 o'clock in the morning, 5 o'clock in the morning, you'll see a lot of shrimp sell here, selling by bucket. The price reduced from $35,000 now to $25,000. We as a government also, we want the consumer to have cheaper produce. So that doesn't mean that when the shrimp selling expensive now, it will remain expensive. We want also that the consumer must afford to buy the shrimp. So that is why we are now, we will be making the investment. And this here will be a game changer for you on the Essequibo Coast. This will be a game changer. This will help you to earn additional sums of money. And you know for a fact, every time I come here and we hear all these problems, you know, people are having and things like that. So that is why we are creating parallel opportunities for you, so that you will not only depend on one income or one place to earn your income. That is why we want to diversify the agriculture sector.
1: Residents and farmers of Region 2 have welcomed this project and are looking forward for its realization.
3: That area, that what you go in, is a very good area. And the first time I asked for the brackish water from the Region 2, I tell the president that let me get it there too, and the area will multiply shrimps very fast. I know the area good. Well safe area for this purpose. You know, and I'm happy that this program launched in Region 2 because I beg for it a lot, and we're happy today to get it in Region 2.
4: I'm Chetram Harikasar, and my thoughts on this project is a very wonderful one, in the sense that people will have more money coming into the income, so they could spend more, and also we are trying to divert a bit from rice, you know, so then with the shrimps business, it's very good. And then if we could do more things, that people could do more to get more earnings, so that many families will be able to sustain themselves in a better and more productive way.
5: Jared Larry, I think it's a good initiative. Help raise something that you work, and just raising something else. and then our income, possibly rice. And those are always created like more adventures that you get into. A lot of things. Chili or oil ones. Like those shrimps. In the process, you might come up with other ideas of other things that you could do.
2: Lionel Bodram.
6: Go ahead.
2: I got a farm in Limasan, where I dug some pond, 12 ponds, and they're 30 feet width, like an hour and 50 feet length. And I'm very much interested to do the shrimp business. Although I understand they got something to do with the fresh water. So I'm interested in that. But along with that, I'm doing tilapia and the tamaki on the island.
6: So what do you think about this lodge?
2: This is very, very good initiative. It would assist the rice farmer who taking loans all the time to do something, an additional thing to bring in money, as what the minister said, right? And it's a very good initiative by the government to assist their farmers to do something else.
1: Also present at the Essequibo launch was Minister within the Ministry of Public Works, Ms. Madanlal Ramraj, and Director General of the Ministry of Agriculture, Danishwar Dhyanarai.
7: Welcome to the President's Diary, your weekly journey through leadership and action, where decisions aren't just made, they're lived. Join us as we follow President Dr. Mohamed Irfan Ali in a week filled with service, tragedy, and pride.
8: The head of state was ringside to witness Guyanese boxer Elton Dari make history by capturing the International Boxing Organization Super Bantamweight World title. Dari was up against Tanzania's Salmin Kasim at the Pegasus Hotel and Suites Courtyard on Sunday night. The 40-year-old Dari thrilled patrons and most assuredly the president in a 12-round showdown before being unanimously declared the winner. Dari expressed gratitude to President Ali, crediting him with motivating his return to serious training. The president wrote to CARICOM's chairman and prime minister of St. Kitts and Nevis, Dr. Terence Drew, formally objecting to Venezuela's acting president, Delcy Rodriguez, public display of a brooch that included Guyana's Essequibo region. CARICOM responded swiftly, supporting Guyana's sovereignty and making it clear that community should not be used to advance any claims currently before the ICJ. The head of state has assured hundreds of rice farmers that the government will stand by the industry through the current wave of external economic shocks. Assurance comes as the U.S.-Iranian conflict creates a series of economic convulsions that threaten to impact several sectors, with agriculture among those most exposed.
9: It took a toll on price, and we had to intervene and to give not only the subsidy on fertilizer, but that additional help on every bag of production. From then to now, we have seen what is taking place with markets and the geopolitical situation around the world.
8: Despite this, the president said his government will continue to support farmers across Guyana, announcing $3 billion in relief efforts. The farmers decided the format in which the funds would be extended. From the waterfront strikes of the early 20th century to the blood spilled on the sugar estates in 1948, Guyana's working class has always been at the heart of the country's most defining moments, President Dr. Mohamed Irfan Ali has said. In an early morning address to mark Labor Day, also known as Workers' Day, the president said this year's observance carries particular weight as Guyana marks 60 years of independence.
10: I pray that God continue to bless all the workers of our country, all those who endeavor to use their energies and their strength to make our country better, to make humanity better, to make society better, all those who labor in their homes to keep their families stronger, to take care of their children, and to take care of those around them.
8: hosting thousands of workers from across sectors at a Labor Day brunch on the lawns of State House on Friday, the head of state noted that his government is focused not only on enhancing the lives of the workforce, but also on creating generous pension plans and access to services that continuously improve livelihoods. Over the next few days, President Ali will be in Houston, Texas, with a delegation of over 100 persons to deliver the keynote address at this year's Offshore Technology Conference. We will be bringing you all of the updates on that, so stay tuned to DPI across all of our platforms.
7: That's a wrap on this edition of President's Diary. Join us again next time as we continue to follow the footsteps of leadership.
8: It is now time for this week's episode of Weekly Digest, a look at what our ministers have been up to across the country. The government's push to strengthen small business development is gaining momentum with the commissioning of a new business incubator center and agro-processing facility in Lethem, Region 9. The $181 million facility, developed by the Ministry of Tourism, Industry and Commerce and implemented through the Small Business Bureau, is designed to support entrepreneurs with training, technical guidance and access to modern agro-processing equipment.
11: Today's expansion marks a significant step forward with new equipment and upgraded systems. This facility now has the capacity to support large-scale agro-processing. This means farmers and entrepreneurs can move beyond selling raw produce to creating value-added goods that are market-ready and competitive both locally and internationally. Our commitment to ensuring these facilities are fully operational is driven by a clear objective: to equip our citizens with the means to generate income, grow their businesses, and build long-term economic resilience.
8: Minister of Human Services and Social Security, Dr. Vindya Prasad, said more attention must be given to employees, particularly regarding their mental health and well-being.
12: It is making sure that the environment is free from every other thing that can impact on us negatively, like sexual exploitation, harassment, and all of those things we don't like to talk about. And I want to say that we are contributing to this through the Ministry of Human Services and Social Security.
8: The National Grade 6 Assessment NGSA examinations began on Wednesday. Students of the New Diamond Grove Primary School received encouraging words from Minister of Education Sonia Parag. Minister Parag urged them to not panic and be calm throughout their examinations.
13: What I've learned is that you just focus on what's there and don't worry about pressures. You just read like you're in class and you're going through one of your papers and you are reading and on trying to understand and focus on your paper. Don't be distracted. Today and tomorrow, these days are not the days to be distracted.
8: Following the annual Occupational Safety and Health Walk on Sunday morning, Minister of Labor and Manpower Planning, Kiyoma Griffith, said more protocols and standards in occupational safety and health will be enforced.
14: We will continue to work with every agency represented here so that all of our workers are protected and having work in the best environment possible.
8: Minister Griffith reinforced that same message on Wednesday when workplace safety took center stage on Main Street.
15: This year, as we align with the International Labour Organization's theme, we are reminded that occupational safety and health is not optional. It is fundamental. It is the backbone of productivity, dignity, and sustainable national development.
8: Prime Minister Brigadier Retired Mark Phillips said on Tuesday that Guyana has already aligned its systems with international standards amid rapid economic growth. Speaking at the Occupational Safety and Health OSH Symposium 2026 at the Arthur Chung Conference Center, Prime Minister Phillips said as industries expand, safety and mental health must be given priority.
16: Workers who are afforded a space to rest, engage with their families, and maintain a sense of personal stability are healthier, more focused, and far less prone to error. In this way, work-life balance becomes a critical safeguard, directly reinforcing the psychosocial well-being of employees.
8: On Friday, Minister of Health Dr. Frank Anthony arrived in Port Kaituma, Region 1, to commission a new operating suite, digital X-ray machine, maternal and child health building, vector control center, and a maternity waiting home. The district hospital in Region 1 is now better positioned to deliver quality care and services to residents and neighboring communities. The Government of Guyana, through the Ministry of Local Government and Regional Development, on Tuesday distributed 10 garbage compactor trucks to neighborhood democratic councils along the east coast and east bank of Demerara, Region 4. This forms part of the ongoing nationwide rollout to strengthen solid waste management systems. And with that, we have wrapped up another week on Guyana's path to transformation.
17: The story of Venezuela and Guyana disagreement explained in Waro language. Venezuela, Guyana, Tane Aribu, Okonoko Hakotaya Ishia, Oko Yatusaba, Warara. The boundary between Guyana and Venezuela has been settled by an agreement and a binding legal process for approximately 126 years, by way of an arbitral award which was handed down in
18: 1899. Taekware di bukida dian, tane di bane ha dian. Tama kura eku, 1899, tane ha jana di bane. Tamaishia Monica kura, 126 years.
17: At the time, Venezuela agreed that the arbitration would be a full, perfect, and final settlement of the boundary.
18: Tamaishia Monica, Venezuela, Obonwai, Taitani, Dibuatanakotai, Kwabutani, Obonwai, Tani, Hobai, Sibakore, Kware, Dibukida.
17: However, in 1962, Venezuela rejected the 1899 arbitral award by questioning the validity. Hence, the controversy between Guyana and Venezuela began 63 years ago. Because of Venezuela contention.
18: Eku 1962 Venezuela Totane Obonatanai Tane Kura 1899 Aishia Vivane Amisha Takore Totane Obonatanai Tametane Dibane Dibune Guyana Aishia. Tane Dibane Amisha Kura Eku, 63 years. Kura Tuatane Eku Dibane, Venezuela Tuatane Obonatanai.
17: 4 years later, in 1966, the United Kingdom, British Guyana, and Venezuela signed the Geneva Agreement, where both parties agreed to settle Venezuela's contention of the nullity and invalidity of the 1899 award by diplomatic negotiation for a period of 4 years.
18: Tane Kura Eku, 1966. 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
17: The Geneva Agreement also mandated the United Nations Secretary General to select the final means of settlement of the controversy. If the parties fail to reach a solution or agree, on another means of settlement.
18: Tuatane dibane obunuai tako tatima tuatane obunaha daisha dibunai kokotukara tuatane amoroi takore tuatane dibakomoni yolikware dibakitaniha yolisiko dibakitaniha tanakore daisha ashiko dibakitaniha.
17: For over 50 years of the existence of the Geneva Agreement, several mechanisms were utilized, including a good office process under the UN Secretary General to bring a final settlement to the controversy, but those mechanisms were unsuccessful.
18: Kamashia wa yabanae, fifth day, kura, aishia, aishia mnika. 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
17: As a result, in January 2018, the Secretary General of the United Nations concluded that no significant progress had been made under the good office process and referred the controversy to the International Court of Justice for a resolution.
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17: In March 2018, Guyana filed an application with the International Court of Justice, instituting proceedings against Venezuela, in which it asks the court to determine that the 1899 award is valid and binding both states and that the lawful international boundary is the one established by the award.
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18: Eku waniku mamatai shaka kura hido ekuyatai 2018 Venezuela atai ese tuatanese naria ICJ tane hatanai no kukotuka aidamotuma no kone ha diana no kone ha tai.
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18: Ecuya cura acaria ecuya tai 2024. 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In August the 11th, 2025.
17: Thereafter, the court will schedule oral hearings on the merits of the case, to be followed by deliberations and the issuance of its final judgment, which is anticipated in 2026.
18: No kaba tane atai tosarawa hanoko iwarane owanai tuatane no kuai diana no koniha. 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
17: Guyana remains committed to peaceful resolution of the controversy through the International Court of Justice process. Guyana has pledged to abide by the court's decision, whatever it might be.
18: Guyana tuatane muai diana warawiyari obona tatuma yari obona tuatane dibani hakore ya kerja kukotukara taishia ICJ tane akate dibani ha tuatane okona minara diana aidamatuma aribu dibani ha waroka sabamu na kuakate Emomo na kuakate aribu ate kida. 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
17: This is a message from Ministry of Foreign Affairs.

0: Welcome to the President's Diary, your weekly journey through leadership and action, where decisions aren't just made, they're lived. Join us as we follow President Dr. Mohamed Irfan Ali in a week filled with service, tragedy, and pride.
1: The head of state was ringside to witness Guyanese boxer Elton Dari make history by capturing the International Boxing Organization Super Bantamweight World title. Dari was up against Tanzania's Salmin Kasim at the Pegasus Hotel and Suites Courtyard on Sunday night. The 40-year-old Dari thrilled patrons and most assuredly the president in a 12-round showdown before being unanimously declared the winner. Dari expressed gratitude to President Ali, crediting him with motivating his return to serious training. The president wrote to CARICOM's chairman and prime minister of St. Kitts and Nevis, Dr. Terence Drew, formally objecting to Venezuela's acting president, Delcy Rodriguez, public display of a brooch that included Guyana's Essequibo region. CARICOM responded swiftly, supporting Guyana's sovereignty and making it clear that community should not be used to advance any claims currently before the ICJ. The head of state has assured hundreds of rice farmers that the government will stand by the industry through the current wave of external economic shocks. Assurance comes as the U.S.-Iranian conflict creates a series of economic convulsions that threaten to impact several sectors, with agriculture among those most exposed.
2: It took a toll on price, and we had to intervene and to give not only the subsidy on fertilizer, but that additional help on every bag of production. From then to now, we have seen what is taking place with markets and the geopolitical situation around the world.
1: Despite this, the president said his government will continue to support farmers across Guyana, announcing $3 billion in relief efforts. The farmers decided the format in which the funds would be extended. From the waterfront strikes of the early 20th century to the blood spilled on the sugar estates in 1948, Guyana's working class has always been at the heart of the country's most defining moments, President Dr. Mohamed Irfan Ali has said. In an early morning address to mark Labor Day, also known as Workers' Day, the president said this year's observance carries particular weight as Guyana marks 60 years of independence.
3: I pray that God continue to bless all the workers of our country, all those who endeavor to use their energies and their strength to make our country better, to make humanity better, to make society better, all those who labor in their homes to keep their families stronger, to take care of their children, and to take care of those around them.
1: Hosting thousands of workers from across sectors at a Labor Day brunch on the lawns of State House on Friday, the head of state noted that his government is focused not only on enhancing the lives of the workforce, but also on creating generous pension plans and access to services that continuously improve livelihoods. Over the next few days, President Ali will be in Houston, Texas, with a delegation of over 100 persons to deliver the keynote address at this year's Offshore Technology Conference. We will be bringing you all of the updates on that, so stay tuned to DPI across all of our platforms.
0: That's a wrap on this edition of President's Diary. Join us again next time as we continue to follow the footsteps of leadership.

0: years we used to go.
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3: Hello and welcome to Health Check from the BBC. I'm Claudia Hammond and we have been delving into the latest medical news and findings for you to see what's been happening. Psychedelics are being fast-tracked in the US for treating mental health and addiction problems after an intervention by President Trump. We'll have more on that in a moment. And from rural Tanzania, new research showing that the home you grow up in can affect your height. And joining me today from São Paulo, I have BBC Brazil journalist Camila Mota. How are you?
4: I'm good. How are you doing, Claire?
3: I'm fine, thank you. What do you have for us today?
4: So we'll look into the rise of HIV cases in Russia. And also, there's a study in Brazil about salt consumption among people over 60. So we get to talk about eating habits.
3: Great. Look forward to that later. And do babies have a sense of what's beautiful and what isn't? But we are starting with psychedelic drugs and their suggested benefits for mental health and addiction issues. Now, they're back in the news again after the awarding of fast-track status to three US companies who are developing them. The move by the Food and Drug Administration took place after President Trump directed $50 million towards increasing their availability. So, Camila, first of all, what do we mean by psychedelics?
4: So we're talking about different kinds of substances here. There's psilocybin, which are popularly known as magic mushrooms, MDMA, which is similar to ecstasy. There's ibogaine, which comes from an African shrub. So a wide range of substances. And, you know, researchers say that psychedelic drugs have a high potential in treating mental health issues like depression, anxiety, PTSD, but also addiction, alcoholism, you know, addiction to opioids, especially in people that have tried traditional treatments and haven't improved. And the idea is that these mind-altering substances, you know, act on brain circuits, interrupting those responsible for addiction, for instance, and allowing the development of new ones.
3: And so in trials, they've sometimes been used during psychotherapy sessions or alongside them, but very much in control conditions.
4: That's it. Yeah, you don't just take it.
3: So what has prompted President Trump's interest in these various different substances?
4: Well, it was a text from podcaster Joe Rogan. That's the story. So Joe Rogan wrote to Trump about ibogaine and it's used to treat opioid addiction, which is a huge problem in the U.S., as we know. And according to him, Trump replied, quote unquote, "Sounds great. Do you want FDA approval? Let's do it." Then in a week, he signed the executive order that made all this happen.
3: So what are these so-called national priority vouchers that are being given out in the US and what will that mean to the companies that have been awarded them?
4: Right. So this is part of a pilot program launched last year to expedite review and approval of products that are considered aligned with the US current national health priorities. And one of them is innovative breakthrough therapies, which is the bracket psychedelic drugs would fall in. So as you mentioned, this would benefit three companies. One of them is researching psilocybin, which is a psychedelic found in mushrooms, so-called magic mushrooms, to treat resistant depression. Another one is also researching psilocybin, but in that case for major depressive disorder. And the third one is researching methylon, which is similar to MDMA, popularly known as ecstasy, to treat PTSD. But besides that, the FDA also allowed a clinical study of a medication based on ibogaine, which is a psychedelic extracted from an African shrub. And the pharmaceutical company studying it wants to use it to treat alcoholism. And this is the first clinical study allowed in the U.S. of an ibogaine-related drug. So we're talking different substances and different stages of development, so to speak.
3: And how robust is the evidence for psychedelics? I mean, I can remember us talking about hopeful research in a BBC show, I don't know, 20 years ago. So progress seems to be quite slow. But what is the evidence?
4: You're right. Yeah. The evidence is limited in part because it can be really hard to get approval to do research with some of these substances. But there have been dozens of robust clinical trials, especially over the past decade or so, that have pointed out their potential as treatment. You know, in the U.S. in 2017, the FDA granted breakthrough therapy designation to MDMA-assisted psychotherapy for treatment of PTSD, and that prompted a wave of new studies. And here in Brazil, for instance, you have groups in different parts of the country doing research with LSD, ketamine, MDMA, ibogaine. There's actually a prominent neuroscientist here that advocates for more dialogue, you know, between modern science and indigenous cultures that have been using some of these substances for a long time. But the fact is that this is sort of new. You know, we still need to better understand the possible complications of using psychedelics in medical settings. And that was actually the argument the FDA used in 2024 to rule against the MDMA for PTSD that I mentioned before. And we also need to know exactly how they work in the brain. You know, that's still not clear.
3: Well, it'll be very interesting to see what happens next in the research. So thank you for that, Camilla. Now, what would you think if a team of researchers arrived in your village and offered you a free house to live in? Well, in a remote part of southern Tanzania, some residents were offered a so-called star home in the first ever trial of its kind, while others stayed in their old homes with their mud walls and floors, but were given building materials and a water tank at the end of the trial. Now, the research team wanted to test whether the home you live in could improve your health and reduce cases of malaria and diarrhea. Well, several years on, the results are in and have been published in Nature Medicine. I asked lead researcher Professor Lorenz von Seidlein from the Mahidol Oxford Tropical Medicine Research Unit in Bangkok in Thailand what these special homes are like.
0: Yeah, so if you stand in front of it, you would see basically a facade which consists the upper floor out of shade nets. And downstairs, you would see when you stand in front of it on the left-hand side, also a shade net window. Next to it is a door. And then on the right-hand side, you would see next to the door a lockable storage room. If you step inside, you are in the kitchen. And the kitchen is screened with this shade net. So there is good air exchange in the kitchen, which is very important to reduce the smoke, if there were any. And if you then come upstairs, you see a big open room, which can be easily divided into two spaces. So there is enough space to comfortably sleep five people.
3: Now, these are very special homes, very specially designed. What's the idea behind them?
0: So the idea was that we can reduce the risk for diseases with these houses. The principal disease we were interested in was malaria, which is, of course, transmitted by vectors, by mosquitoes. And if we can screen out these mosquitoes, we expect to reduce the malaria risk. The other big childhood killers in Africa, of course, respiratory tract infections and diarrheal diseases. And what we were hoping to do is, by reducing the risk to become infected, reduce the risk of diarrhea. And we did this on the one hand side by water harvesting. So the rainwater that hits the roof is collected in a gutter, and the gutter drains into a water storage tank of 2,000 liters, which then allows the household to use that water over the coming days until it rains the next time.
3: So how does that help reduce the risk of diarrhea?
0: Well, we think that the diarrhea risk is directly related to the amount and the quality of the water. So if you have poor water coming from an open water source, like a puddle or a pond, the risk is, of course, quite high that you get any kind of diarrheal infections. The other one is that you have a good solid toilet. And what we constructed were are these ventilated pit latrines, which are screened as well, so that the fly density inside these latrines is massively reduced. And we think that the combination of copious, safe drinking water plus having a good latrine, a hygienic latrine, reduces the risk. And that's what we saw.
3: And for reducing the risk of malaria, how are you stopping the mosquitoes coming in?
0: Well, I mean, if the windows are screened, they can't enter so easily anymore. And interestingly enough, if you elevate buildings, the risk of mosquito entry is much reduced because the African malaria vectors, Anopheles gambiae, they don't like to fly up. They are basically staying on the ground and sneak along on the ground and then enter houses at a relatively low level. So as soon as you move up something like 3 meters, there is a significant reduction in mosquito abundance.
3: Now, what's really interesting here is that you've in effect done a medical trial of a whole house, which is really unusual. We're used to seeing trials for individual treatments. Where did you trial the homes and how did you go about that?
0: This study was conducted in Mtwara, which is in the southeast of Tanzania, a coastal area at the border to Mozambique. And we went there because there is a high malaria incidence.
3: And this was a randomized trial. So some people lived in the houses and some people didn't. Were people, I don't know, suspicious that they were suddenly being given a free house? You know, you may think, oh, there's some catch here.
0: Yeah, exactly. So we specifically went to an area where there was not a lot of research ongoing at the time. And it is really difficult to explain to somebody that for the research reason, you give them a house for free. So there was no snack. They didn't have to do anything in return. We would come to the household and check on their children weekly. But particularly for the neighbors, they said, so why are you getting a new house and we are not getting a new house? That doesn't seem really fair. And then they immediately extrapolated or speculated that the research team has some evil intentions, that we were in cahoots with supernatural forces, which would have negative effects for the families who are participating in our study.
3: Did you manage to overcome those ideas?
0: So for the first 6 months, we had out of the 110, 11 of the households had not moved into the new houses. And for the remaining, we weren't sure how many of the children were actually sleeping in the new houses and how many stayed in their old accommodation. So we delayed the onset of our surveillance efforts until we were sure that everybody was moving into the new house and was regularly sleeping there. And this community engagement was that our research team stayed in the households and talked every day with the household members. And through this contact, we started to understand that it would be a really good idea to organize games like football games and other sports. And that was hugely popular. And so we organized on weekends big parties with music and football games and used that opportunity to show the community that we are really interested in their welfare. The way we played football, our team on our side, the researchers, it was very clear that we don't have any supernatural powers because we usually lost because we were much older than the young village boys who are younger and much, much faster than we were.
3: Yes, you're probably quite popular that you lost there. Always good, yes. So after all of that, what did your trial find? Did the special star homes make a difference to their health?
0: The big headline finding was that the malaria incidence was reduced by 44%. And that was better than we had hoped, I have to say. And the really satisfactory aspect also was that the effect was not waning over time. In the third year, the effect was strongest. The protection was strongest after 3 years of staying in the new homes. And we think that after the third year, the inhabitants had maxed out the use of the new buildings.
3: Did you see any other impacts on health?
0: The diarrhea incidence was reduced by 30%. And then we looked at acute respiratory tract infections because we thought the cross-ventilation is so improved in the novel design houses. And indeed, the acute respiratory tract infection was reduced by 18%. But for me, the most surprising, perhaps, and most satisfactory finding was that we had added to the study in the last moment anthropometry, so to measure the weight and height of children. And we found that our study children in the new houses had a much better growth, that is height for age C score, compared to the children who stayed in the traditional homes.
3: And why would that happen? Is that because they're not getting ill with other things?
0: Yeah. So I think if you protect against multiple diseases like malaria, respiratory tract infections and diarrhea, then the continuous inflammation and malady of these children is so much reduced that they just can grow better. And growth is just incredibly important for the future of the children. If children grow better, their income for the rest of their life is just substantially higher, significantly higher compared to smaller children.
3: Lorenz von Sideline. And Camilla is still with me. Now, each of these homes does cost almost $9,000, which would be too high for everyone who might benefit to have one on a kind of mass scale. But could you see a use for these in parts of Brazil?
4: That is true. I mean, it sounds too much, especially when we convert dollars to Brazilian reais. But the first thing that comes to mind is that star homes could be really useful down here as well, you know, because malaria is endemic in 8 states, the majority of them in the Amazon region. So, and I can see many riverside communities being open to it, especially if there isn't a randomized trial in place, you know, and everyone gets a house. It could be harder for indigenous communities to give up their traditional homes. And it also would be, I think, impractical to build houses in the middle of a dense forest. But that's a fraction of the people affected. So an idea Brazil could also benefit from testing.
3: Well, to Russia now. And I wanted to ask you, Camilla, about reports that the Russian health minister has called for 1 in 3 Russians to be tested for HIV every year. So what exactly has the minister said and how different is that compared with what is actually already happening in Russia?
4: So Mikhail Murashko, the health minister, said they want to test a third of the Russian population every year. So how is this different from what was happening before? Because Russia had already ramped up testing. It was not as systematic as it wants it to be. In 2024, around 37% of the population was tested, but this was not something, you know, planned to be done annually.
3: And what do we know about HIV rates in Russia today? Because there has been some dispute over the figures, hasn't there?
4: Yes, exactly. There is. So even though the numbers are not precise, there is a consensus that HIV rates in Russia have been increasing sharply, especially since 2022, you know, after the invasion of Ukraine. According to the UN, in the last 3 years, Russia has been in the top 5 countries for new HIV cases, only behind South Africa, Mozambique, Nigeria, and India. Estimates are that nearly 1% of the population, so around 1 million people, now live with the virus, which is a lot. That's twice as much as in Brazil, for instance. And that means that, you know, the virus is now circulating not only among risk groups, but also around different demographics, you know, pregnant women and people in the military as well.
3: And do we know why HIV rates have been rising in Russia? And as you say, yeah, there are reports of rates amongst soldiers skyrocketing.
4: Yeah, so the war diverted funds from the healthcare system, so there's less resources for prevention and treatment, which was not enough to begin with, according to international organizations like the European AIDS Treatment Group, but still, the situation is now worse. Also, many NGOs that worked towards curbing HIV in Russia were expelled from the country. And as we've been talking, it's also been spreading in the military, you know, in field hospitals due to the use of contaminated needles. So all that combined to create what international organizations are calling an HIV epidemic in Russia, which they say is spiraling out of control.
3: And so given all this, how much difference is testing going to make?
4: Well, testing is important because people affected can be treated, but especially because people who are not aware they carry the virus are the most likely to transmit it. So this is important to, you know, try to slow down the spreading of HIV. But besides from testing, the country hasn't been investing in treatment, the distribution of antiretroviral drugs. They haven't been investing also in other forms of prevention, such as the so-called pre-exposure prophylaxis drugs, known as PrEP, a medicine people at risk for HIV take to prevent getting it from sex or injection drug use. So what would large-scale testing do, you know, if it's not part of a robust response? Specialists fear the effect might be limited.
3: Thanks for that. You're listening to Health Check from the BBC. I'm Claudia Hammond, and my guest today is Camilla Mota from BBC Brazil. Now, on average, across the world, we're eating double the amount of salt that is recommended by the World Health Organization. And in Brazil, new research has looked at exactly how salt is getting into people's diets. So, Camilla, before we get to the study, since you live in Brazil, how would you describe attitudes towards salt there?
4: You know, Claudia, we do like it. When I get out of the office for lunch, you know, in a couple of hours and go to any of the self-service restaurants Brazilian workers love to go on their lunch break, I guarantee you I'll see a bunch of people tearing little salt packets and sprinkling salt on their food. That being said, though, Brazilians are far from being the biggest consumers in the world. You know, the World Health Organization recommends a maximum of 5 grams. No one follows that. I mean, practically no one. So the world average is 10 grams, so double as what's recommended. But Brazil consumes around 6 grams a day, so not as bad as other countries.
3: So what did this study in Brazil find? This was with over 60s, wasn't it?
4: Yes, it was. So what the study found was what we intuitively know, and it's kind of true across the globe, that women take better care of their health than men. So the researchers used data from Brazil's National Dietary Survey with around 8,000 people over 60 that showed that more men than women add salt to their food. So around 12.7% of men would do that versus 9.4% of women. But what I found interesting was that percentages change depending on a range of factors. So, for example, the situation is worse among men who live alone. They add even more salt to their food. And people who consume ultra-processed food, they consume more salt as well. And the consumption of ultra-processed food is usually correlated with the increase of salt consumption.
3: And why does all of this matter? What is salt doing to our bodies?
4: Well, some salt is important for you, right? To regulate blood pressure, maintain fluid balance, facilitate nerve impulses. But when consumed in excess, it can cause high blood pressure, as we all know, as well as lesser known problems such as accelerating cognitive decline and neurodegenerative diseases.
3: So how can any of us cut down on the amount of salt that we're eating? Because we don't even always know how much is in a particular food, do we?
4: Yeah, I was surprised to see that around 6 to 20% of the salt we take is what we actually add to the food. The rest is already in it. So that's why it's so important to prepare your own food instead of buying ready-to-eat meals, especially ultra-processed food, because as we know, they carry a lot of salt, sodium in their composition. Many will say, well, easier said than done, but you know, the Brazilian Health Ministry has issued a food guide with a bunch of suggestions when it comes to adding salt to the food. And one of them is replacing salt with lemon, for instance, when you're eating a salad. It's great for seasoning and you won't feel the need to add salt as much.
3: Oh, that sounds very nice. Nice recipe tip there. Thank you for that, Camilla.
4: You're welcome.
3: Now, what do you consider to be beautiful? A spiral on a snail's shell, perhaps, or a great work of art? Now, culture comes into it, of course, but there are some patterns and shapes that adults consistently prefer over others wherever they live. And researchers at the Baby Lab at the University of Grenoble Alpes have been trying to work out how early in life these preferences begin. Do babies have a sense of beauty? Associate Professor David Mary told me how they defined beauty in this study.
5: On one side, it involves a lot of knowledge. We call that aesthetics. In this judgment, people tend to have a personal definition of what is beautiful. On the other side, objects give rise to a widely shared sensation of pleasure, like water flows, clouds of birds, snow, sunsets. In this situation, sensing beauty is something more an emotional response to specific properties of what we are looking at.
3: I see what you mean. So there are certain things like, say, sunsets and water.

0: we look at how fast and how frequently they orient to one of the two stimuli that are presented in pairs. This is a measure of the visual attentional response of the infant. And we expected that beautiful stimuli, as judged by adult, will grab their attention and make them look more at this pattern than less preferred by adult pattern.
1: So I'm going to have a look at this video now. And this is the video that you showed to adults as well as to infants. And so I've got it in front of me. I'm just pressing play. And there's a black screen. There's lots of dots. On the left is a grid of dots. And on the right, there's dots that are kind of moving around. They're almost swirling. And I prefer that one. Oh, now I'm on another one. And this one. Oh, this is pretty. It's like shooting stars on the left and more random dots on the one on the right. So I'm going to choose, I like the shooting stars better on that one. Most of the time, I'm liking the ones where the white dots are swirling around rather than being a grid. They just seem to be nicer patterns. Is that what most people do?
0: Yes. An expanding swirl is judged by 90% of the adults that view the video more pleasant, more beautiful, preferred than a regular grid with a constant pattern of motion.
1: Yes, lots of them have got just grids with the white dots showing up and moving around. But yeah, expanding swirl, I like that phrase. And so that's what adults do. And do the babies do the same thing?
0: Yes, the videos, the patterns that are judged more beautiful are more looked at. And it is a specific response. When something enters your visual field, you will do a saccade and look at the object. This is a kind of a alert function from the visual system. In this case, the response came later, meaning that initial process that could drive your eyes to a specific pattern are overcome by a longer-lasting process. That's why we suppose that this is related to a pleasant mental state.
1: I see what you mean. We don't just look at it because it's something new and novel. We stay looking at it for longer or go back to look at it because we like it and we find it pleasant to look at somehow. How do your findings compare with previous studies on babies and what they think is beautiful or pleasant?
0: Some researchers have been interested in geometry, like curved shape, are far more beautiful, even by infant. Also, there was a lot of work with faces. Faces could be judged more or less attractive. And when showing faces at very young infant, even in newborn, you can see that they have some kind of agreement about what is a beautiful face. This could involve symmetry of the face or many other aspects. We don't know exactly why, but there are a number of information that finally guides you to look more at certain object over others.
1: So does this suggest that we're born with a sense of beauty, or is it something that develops and do babies have stronger preferences the older they get?
0: It is quite clear that we are born with the possibility to experience pleasure. We experience pleasure when feeding. We experience pleasure when listening to a song. So it is not surprising that this may be a byproduct of evolution, meaning that visual object can tap on the pleasure process.
1: David Merry, that is it for us today. Thank you so much to Camilla Mota for joining us from Brazil for Health Check. And thanks to the producers, Hannah Robbins and Jonathan Blackwell. And our studio engineers today, Yasmin Carvajal and Andrew Garrett. I'm Claudia Hammond. Bye.

0: the time of the Voice of Guyana, it is 11:30.
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0: Welcome to another edition of Disability and You. I'm your host, Ganesh Singh. On this edition, my focus will be on autism. To share in the discussion will be Sonam Hassan, who is a specialist in the field of autism. Sonam, welcome to Disability and You.
1: Thank you so much for having me.
0: Okay. All right, let's preface our discussion by explaining to the general public on what is autism. I know so often we hear the term, a lot of persons are using it more regularly in their daily vocabulary. So tell us, what is autism?
1: So autism is a neurodevelopmental disorder which affects social communication, their interactions, and behaviors. Mm-hmm. So what does that mean? That means is a person's brain is actually different in how they receive information and how they share information. Mm-hmm. And these are the main areas in which they may have strengths or deficits.
0: Mm-hmm. Okay, so and that's mainly, it's not your atypical person. There are differences in how the brain is wired, how it operates. When would someone start noticing signs in children, because it's something that is developed or it's
1: so
0: presence among children?
1: Okay, so let's go back to how do we diagnose autism? Mm. And I think a lot of parents are very nervous right now.
0: But before the diagnosis, but what are some of the signs that they might see or notice? And then they'll say, here what, I need a more expert assessment.
1: So when your baby is born, you go to your pediatrician and they have a developmental checklist. And on that developmental checklist, there's certain markers that a neurotypical child will hit. And those are the first things that we look for. So one, a baby will make eye contact. A child with autism may not make eye contact. A baby may coo or make babbling sounds or make one of those. An autistic baby may be more silent. Does that mean they have autism? No, but these are the initial very early warning signs, red flag signs that can trigger parents. So this is generally between birth and 12 months old. So what does a red flag mean? That means I go to my pediatrician, I look at this baby milestones, and I say, okay, we're not meeting this milestone, and it raises my concern. We are looking for speech. So by 5 years old, we want to have a certain amount of words. We want to have sentences slowly starting to form, not responding to their name. All right. So between that 3 to 5 year old, it's a time in which parents can look for different markers according to that childhood checklist that they would have. Mm-hmm.
0: And once they see that the child is not developing or these milestones are not met, what would be the recommended next steps?
1: So first, the pediatrician will have will require the parents to go for a diagnosis. So now it's each parent now you're almost taking that hat of a detective, because you want to make sure that the child is thoroughly getting checked in all the different areas to not miss anything. And it's really important that we start early. And it's common in Guyana that I've noticed being here that we say, oh, let's wait and see, or eventually they'll speak. But if by that 3 to 4 year old mark that we're not hitting those milestones, we should definitely go for a diagnosis. Mm-hmm. This means we're investigating further. Parents are often worried about the label. But at that point, I wouldn't worry about the label. I would say that the diagnosis is further investigation into how we can help the child or how we can have a tracking process for them.
0: Mm-hmm. And that's where different experts will come in to conduct that assessment, I'm assuming.
1: Yes. So the process starts is, if I can share, the ministry has their CPCE campus, a diagnostic center.
0: Yes.
1: Right? So then a doctor can write a referral, and especially a pediatrician can write a referral that you're not meeting these milestones. Let's go to this CPCE diagnostic center. And a trained psychologist, a diagnostician, will come and work with your child it's over a series of days, and what they do is they go through step by step the milestones, what they're meeting, what they're not meeting, and they actually give you a score of where your child is and what level they are. Mm-hmm. So it's quite comprehensive process.
0: And a number of experts are involved in that process.
1: Yes, you'll have your psychologist, and then most likely your speech therapist, and a person that works with muscle as well, an OT, occupational therapist.
0: And so after this diagnosis, what are the next steps? I know for children who are in the mainstream education system and the regional special education and diagnostic disability diagnostic and treatment center, they work with the children that might be in the public school system. But what about children that are not in the public school system? What are the next steps after diagnosis?
1: So first, when we get that evaluation sheet, it's quite thorough. Once we get it from the diagnostic center, so they do a specific diagnosis called the GARS in Guyana, and that one will tell you where your child is and what present levels. There are three different levels that your child can present as: level 1, 2, and 3. What it basically means is it's the amount of support that your child needs. Level 1 is the least support, level 2 requires some amount of support, and level 3 requires significant amount of support. Now, based on these levels, we can know what path to navigate. The diagnostic center can help with that, but even as a parent, you can tap into certain therapies available at the Ptolemy Reed, at GPHC. And I encourage all the parents to actually learn the therapies to do it at home as well. A typical 3-year-old that's on level 2, nonverbal or now beginning to speak, may not have eye contact or respond to name, may need about 20 hours of therapy. Now, that 20 hours of therapy, a parent can do a big chunk of that too, but that parent has to be also educated in those areas. Mm-hmm. By attending these sessions with their child, you can see, okay, the speech therapist is moving their tongue in this way or helping them say this word, and then they take on and practice that at home. So I think that is the first step, that a parent can take that role on as being a primary educator as well, if they're not in the school system.
0: And, you know, only last September, I know of an organization that did some work in training some behavior technicians. They had these certified trainers come in and train about 8 to 10 behavior technicians that can work with children with autism. And it's something that parents can do, as you correctly said, where they can learn these skills, their courses online, and then you get the certified.
1: Yes.
0: And you can help your child. You'll be better able to support your child, because that's a major gap when it comes to the support and implementation of a plan. I know a lot of parents, when they get a diagnosis, they're lost. What is available out there for them and the children? Yes, we know the Ministry of Education, they have their schools, but not every child with autism is in the public school. So what do we have outside of that for parents and for the children?
1: Well, first I want to address the parent. So there's also an emotional roller coaster that the parent first goes through, right? And it's during that time initially, I think a parent feels, from the parents I've spoken to, they feel relief and grief, right? And that's quite interesting, that double feeling. And the grief is not that your child has autism. It is that your child, you had this thought or expectation of a child that what you would have done with them, and you're letting go of that. And now the relief comes is, I know what I have to do, and I'm clocking in now, and I'm going to be that gung-ho parent of creating the system. And when that relief comes, the first thing I would tell parents to do is get a plan. And when we get a plan, we start meeting with specialists. I like to meet with Dr. London, and she's a doctor that does the evaluation, but also the first steps. And from that first steps, she creates almost like a profile for your kids. And that's what parents have to do. They have to create a profile of not only what my kids behaviorally are doing, but other areas. So do they have deficiencies, like nutritional deficiencies? A lot of symptoms are exacerbated by nutritional deficiencies. So that's one, keeping track of that. I would also keep track of sensory issues. So in that area, lights, right? A lot of kids are sensitive to light and heat, which you can find a kid screaming, but it's just an sensory issue. So in those initial first days, I would say meet with the diagnostician and your initial diagnosing therapist and create that binder. And then from there, we can develop a plan for students. And also UWSC, it's a group that you know very well.
0: Yeah.
1: We're going to start
0: doing... United Women for Special Children.
1: United, right. And so we're going to start doing info sessions and webinars on their Facebook page. And this will help parents create that initial plan for their students as well, or their children as well.
0: Mm-hmm. So now I want to go back to a point you made. And this is not just relevant to parents of children with autism, but parents of children with any type of disability, and that is the grief. And I found the way you explained it interesting, in the fact that you grieve, the parents grieve that they do not have a neurotypical developing child. And sometimes they're part of social circles that might exacerbate that somewhat of pressure because their expectations. How do you think that influences how parents support their children with autism and seeking services and support for that child? Because if you're part of a social circle with expectations, and in your head you're not meeting those expectations and everybody's looking at you and your child, mm-hmm. Yeah. How does that affect the parent in seeking help for that parent and for that child?
1: I think parents are also transitioning in that period. So it's almost like you have to put your oxygen mask on first in order to help your child. Mm-hmm. So it's that same thinking that a parent has to help, right? Reach out if you need. Also, your mental health has to be healthy in order for you to help your child. Your community, your sport, your churches, there's so much more awareness now to know that, first of all, it wasn't your fault. So I've met a lot of parents that recently was like, oh, it was the mother's fault, she did this, or, you know, she did this, that happened, that's why this child was like this. But it's not.
0: And I think that's a reflection of our culture within this organization.
1: Absolutely. And once we start changing that to be what's evidence-based, it's mostly genetic, right? There is no fault. There's no preventative care either.
0: Precisely.
1: Right? Right? So that, and also understanding that once we create that profile for the child, right, there's so much more we can tap into. Our world is evolving. Our world is changing. Mm-hmm. That means our brains have to evolve and change as well, right?
0: Definitely.
1: We need kids like these, right, to think differently. They are going to create...
0: And some of the great thinkers and creators, inventors, they were on the spectrum.
1: Absolutely. Absolutely, right? I have a student now, not really verbal, lacking receptive, expressive language, did an adaptive test on him. He's gifted. Mm-hmm. Seeing him, you would not be like, okay, this child is gifted. Reading levels mm-hmm. off the charts, math level off the charts. But what are we measuring also that by? If we were just measuring by language or communication, he doesn't want to speak. He doesn't want to communicate. But I give him a math problem to solve, he can solve it. Mm-hmm. Right? So also how we're testing the kids and how we're engaging children has to change. Crying, for example, for me, which was a big one, was crying is just communication. The child is just communicating, my needs are not met. It's not that the child is bad. It's not that anything's happened. And I have to change my ways to help suit this child. How can I help you? Is it something in the environment that has to change? Is something with you have to change? And the moment that child starts trusting you, you can find ways to break through, so then the communication is there. Mm-hmm. Right? And with parents, they have to know that even within their community, they are the agents of change. So even if your community is telling you, oh, well, let them be, you know, they just say it like that, you are that agent of change to change that mindset. And once you carry on that role as educator and as an agent of change, I think it's going to help have a ripple effect in our community.
0: Mm-hmm. All right, so now we'll pause for a break, and on the other side, we'll continue our discussion, because I like the direction we're heading, especially when it comes to changing the environment to suit the child and not having that child fit into a mold that we would have developed decades ago that is, in some most cases, irrelevant. So we'll pause, and I'll be back after this.

0: Welcome back. You're tuning into Disability in You. I'm Ganesha Singh. I'm with Sonam Hassan, who is an expert in the field of autism. She's done a lot of work in setting up systems to provide support for children with autism and also parents. Sonam, before we went to that break, we spoke of what parents can do, what should be done, diagnosis and so on, as it relates to children with autism. But what are some of the gaps we have currently, based on your experience working in this field? What are some of the gaps that we need to address?
1: I think the biggest gap that I would see now is we need a perspective shift. So, and it's not by any means only in Guyana. It's a global shift, right? And that's what we're working towards. And it's always been, okay, the child that has autism, right, has to fit into our world. And they should communicate, or if they can't fit into our world, we remove them to a special school or a special box, right? But I feel there has to be that paradigm shift in which we can change as well. And this starts with the younger generation. So our expectation is that, okay, let's include special needs in general in the workplace and in all these environments. But many people, in all fairness, they haven't grown up having friends with special needs.
0: That's true.
1: Right? And so now if we start this younger generation and getting them to understand the needs of their communities, right? And it's very diverse. As we reach to the workplace, right, it's just going to be a natural transition, right? Mm-hmm. So what do I mean? I can give you an example in a school setting. I have a student that gets overwhelmed in a school setting. Initially, the entire class moved, so this student that's overstimulated gets some space. Over time, we remove the student, we move the individual student instead of the class. And within a couple of weeks, the class can now go to that student, do you want us to move or do you want to move? And it's a simple act of that, of recognizing that we can move, we can change, you can move, we will be adaptable to your needs, right? And that change you're giving that group of students that are neurotypical a gift, because they're learning flexibility, adaptability, and tolerance. And I think that gap we can easily close if we all work together. For example, if you see a child struggling, whatever the child, let's not assume that child is bad. Maybe ask, like, can I help? Right? More so if it's an autistic child. And you know these are common triggers for them, like maybe the lights were too bright, or the sound is, do you need me to turn down the volume? Right? Or yeah. I see that Movie Town sometimes, and we've done this, Movie Town has, or Caribbean cinemas, have timings in which for special needs students or special needs kids. And I take my kids because I want the community to know that my kids see you and you see my kids as well, right?
0: And that's what we need more of, Sonam, where children with disabilities are not seen as being different, but they are seamlessly integrated into our recreational spaces, into every aspect of community life seamlessly. And parents has a major role to play.
1: Absolutely.
0: Parents, they have a role, and I really do admire, and I want to publicly reinforce what you said and express our acknowledgement as a community of people with disabilities for you taking that approach as just one parent, but it makes a big difference.
1: It does. It does, because 'cause my goal is, right, as a parent, as any of the parents should be, just be kind, right? Yeah. Just have empathy, right?
0: Because once we normalize disability, the discrimination will stop.
1: Yes.
0: Then when that discrimination stops, there'll be more opportunities for people with disabilities, and then they'll be seen just as people.
1: Yes, absolutely. And I think that's the goal, right?
0: It is.
1: That's the goal.
0: It is. And we need more children. But because I hear a lot of stories of children being bullied in schools. But you know, I the story you just shared there, it's a clear example of how both groups can interact without any difficulty.
1: And I think it's also the parents now, a lot of parents that have neurotypical kids, they just don't know, right? And I hear that, like, oh, I didn't know that this community wanted this. So we also have to share with them, like, hey, we have this, and these are our expectations, and can you join in? Mm-hmm. Right? So there also has to be on the other end, like, almost like a hand inviting you in. Like, come on, let's have, you know, a play area for everyone. But then, just like you would like a neurotypical kid to extend, the parent can also say, it's like, hey, do you want our kids to play together? Mm-hmm. Right? Because there's also that fear there of, like, stepping on toes, being politically correct, maybe not saying the right thing. And that also, we tend to overthink as well, right?
0: So, yeah.
1: So I think we should give each other grace. And I think that's important for me as well, to recognize.
0: On both sides.
1: On both ends, yeah. Mm-hmm.
0: Because, you know, even with other types of disabilities, once children grow up among persons who are blind, persons who have physical disabilities, persons with Down syndrome, and so on, once they grow up, when they get older, they would not see these people as being any different.
1: Sure, it's just my friend.
0: Uh-huh. Sonam, before we conclude today's program, I just want to reinforce a few points, or for you to reinforce a few points, key points to parents, to guardians. What should they do once they see the signs, there is a diagnosis? What are some of the key things they should continue to do throughout that child's development?
1: So, the first thing I would do is speak to my pediatrician and make sure that my baby or my child is following those developmental checklists. Once we're not following certain developmental checklists, mostly eye contact, communication, maybe screaming, crying, and like uncontrollable tantrums, right? Ask my pediatrician to give your referral to the diagnostician. This would be at CPC Turkana campus. And from there, they will give you like maybe 2 to 3 days in which your child will be evaluated. Now, the evaluation is not just like you go there and they take marks. That person has to interact with your child. Mm-hmm. And when they interact with your child, they will give you a 2 to 3 page document of, this is my profile. We're going to take that profile, and then we're going to meet on their recommendations, the specialists. You have your speech therapist, you can have OT therapists, behavioral technicians. When you have these sessions, generally for the younger kids, parents are in the room. When you're in the room, follow along. Look at what they're doing. Ask questions. Go home and practice, right? The more information we can get in.
0: And after all of this is done, what is key for them to continue that development of that child? What is key?
1: Well, it all depends on the gaps, you see, because autism is such a large spectrum.
0: Precisely.
1: You have like a gifted student, but I also have kids that, you know, cannot be by themselves at any point, right? So that's the difficulty for me to just come out and say, okay, let's do this. Mm-hmm. I was watching a documentary on BBC, and they said there's 60 million people that have autism currently.
0: That's a lot.
1: 60 million people. And it's unique, yes, but it's like a fingerprint, right? Everybody has one, but each one is
0: different,
1: unique, mm-hmm. right? So 60 people. So, but each one is so unique to their own combination. Mm-hmm.
0: And what is the key is for that child to get a proper diagnosis.
1: Yes, early intervention is the key.
0: And for the parents to follow that intervention
1: plan. Yes. And don't think as where we start is where we'll land up. Once you get that intervention and once we get those therapies in, it makes such a big difference in their functioning in life.
0: Excellent. Sonam, I want to thank you very much for sharing.
1: We could have gone
0: on for another half of an hour, but I know time is not on our side. So continue the good work that you're doing in not just spreading the information, but providing the support to parents and children with autism.
1: Thank you so much.
0: That's it for another edition of Disability in You. I want to remind you before I leave that disability rights are human rights.

0: Roy's Pharmacy is always stocked with the latest drugs and cosmetics. Roy's Pharmacy time,
1: 12 hours.
2: The news, featuring the personalities, issues, and events that make the news in Guyana, the Caribbean, and around the world. The news is compiled and edited in the newsroom of the National Communications Network.
1: With the news at this time, I am Nazim Hussein. Vapes are not just tobacco-based, but can also contain more dangerous substances. Speaking with NCN News, Richards said vaping is becoming increasingly popular among young people, warning that many devices contain synthetic drugs designed to mimic narcotics and hallucinogens.
3: And now you will find that the younger persons might more gravitate to that because the vapes are odorless. So if you're having a cannabis vape, you could be here and your parents have no idea what you're taking because there's no scent to detect. All right? So it's easier concealed.
1: He explained that Customs Anti-Narcotic Unit has been working in its role as the National Drug Authority to address the issue.
3: We have been trying because, you know, KANU functions as the National Drug Authority other than the lead agent in the fight against narcotics. So we have not been only focusing on supply reduction, but we also have demand reduction initiative. We also deal with institutional strengthening. So we work a lot with our partners. And then there's international cooperation, which often gives aid and guidance to us in the way that we strategize, in the way that we change policies.
1: The agency is also working with schools and government ministries to curb youth vaping and highlight its serious risks. Health Minister Dr. Frank Anthony has commissioned a new health post in Eyelash Region 1 as part of the government's push to improve equitable healthcare across Guyana. The new facility is designed to improve essential primary healthcare services and includes a clinical area for patient care as well as living quarters for healthcare workers. Minister Anthony said the project reflects ongoing efforts to expand health services in hinterland and remote communities. The minister commended the regional health team for identifying the need and working with the ministry to bring the project to completion. He noted that residents will now have improved access to vaccinations, maternal health care, and treatment for common illnesses, including malaria. Dr. Anthony said the facility will significantly improve healthcare delivery in the area and urged residents to take care of the building. The Indian Arrival Monument at Palmyra in Region Number 6 will come alive on Tuesday as Guyanese commemorate Indian Arrival Day. The Guyana Hindu Dharmic Sabha is preparing to host Sanskriti 2026 to mark the 188th anniversary of the arrival of East Indians to Guyana. Chairman of the East Burmese Prant, Pandit Dr. Deodat Prasad, say preparations are in full swing, with stage designs, vendors and venue being finalized ahead of the event.
4: Currently, we are working out the props, designs, ensuring that vendors are on stream. The program, we're tailoring that also to. As you can see, even to the lawns are being prepared at this time here. So it is just a matter of assembling at the right time, which is like usually 2 days before the event itself.
1: The celebration will feature traditional dances, live performances of a food festival, and cultural exhibitions highlighting East Indian heritage.
4: East Indians have contributed significantly to the cultural landscape of Guyana, and so we want to take this opportunity to highlight that, whereas through the rituals, usually in the past we would have had different booths showcasing weddings, ceremonies, etc. We also wanted to showcase the musical instruments being used. We also have a huge display of the boat also.
1: Commemorative activities will also take place at Highbury, East Bank, Berbice, to honour the struggles and resilience of Four Parents. The event is expected to attract Guyanese from all walks of life, reflecting the country's unity and cultural diversity. And now, news from the region. Peru's national jury elections, JNE, on Saturday, requested a comprehensive and exhaustive IT audit for the results of the general elections held on April 12th, it said in a statement. The final results for the first round of the elections remain unclear, and the vote count is still incomplete, with 97.5% of the ballots counted. No clear presidential rival has emerged to face conservative frontrunner Keiko Fujimori in the June runoff. The JNE called for the independent audit as a concrete and decisive step to strengthen the transparency, integrity, and reliability of the election results, the statement said. Left-wing Congressman Roberto Sanchez and ultra-conservative Rafael Lopez Aliaga remain deadlocked for second place, separated by roughly 28,000 votes, as disputed tally sheets for more than 1 million ballots are being reviewed in hopes of ascertaining the results. And internationally, a 39-year-old man has been arrested in Austria in connection with a case of which rat poison was found in jars of baby food, police say. 2 weeks ago, a jar of carrot and potato puree was found to contain the poison in the eastern state of Burgenland, prompting manufacturer HIPP to recall an entire range of its products. A total of 5 contaminated jars were safely recovered in Austria, the Czech Republic, and Slovakia before they could be consumed. Austria's Die Presse newspaper reported that an email demanding 2 million euros had not been noticed by the IHIPP until after the ransom deadline expired. The German firm's CEO told the newspaper the message, which gave the company 6 days to pay the money, and was sent on March 27 to an email address that it checks out every 2 to 3 weeks. And that's the news to the moment.
2: This has been The News, featuring the personalities, issues, and events that made the news in Guyana, the Caribbean, and around the world. The news was compiled and edited in the newsroom of the National Communications Network.
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0: Butcher Sportscast and Mary Collymore. Chase Academic Foundation captured their fifth Massey Distribution School Under 18 football title, defeating Santa Rosa Secondary in this year's edition of the tournament when the final concluded on Saturday evening at the Ministry of Education ground. Travis Seymour reports.
1: Chase scored in the 3rd minute after the opening whistle to show intent in the championship match. Chase would then be gifted a penalty after a clean tackle by a goalkeeper before converting a second penalty in the box to make it 3-0. Chase's Shaquan David would score a beauty of a strike on the verge of the break from just outside the box to give them their 4th goal of the contest. After the resumption, a simple header would add to Chase's advantage. After a quiet period, Chase made it 6-0, which they held on to for the victory. Meanwhile, in the 3rd place game, West Rhineville beat Charleston 4-2 on penalty kicks. The competition is sponsored by Master Distribution and Demerara Mutual.
0: Over in street football, Leopold Street produced a command display to defeat Ben Street B 4-1 and captured the championship in the Guinness Greatest of the Street Georgetown leg. Played in front of a packed crowd at the National Cultural Center Tarmac, Leopold Street rose to the occasion in the final, delivering a clinical attacking performance to capture the title in style. Leopold started the match with great energy while Ben Street B struggled to cope with the pressure. Earlier, Island All-Stars claimed 3rd place with a solid 2-0 victory over New Bay Ballers. In the Guinness Plate segment, Festival City emerged victorious after a dramatic final against Golders Money. The teams were locked at 1-1 at the end of regulation time before Festival City prevailed 5-4 in sudden death penalty kicks. Leopold Street walked away with $1 million, while Ben Street B pocketed $400,000. Hururu Secondary, Mackenzie High, Skeldon Line Path, and J.C. Chandy Singh Secondary were among the major winners as the Youth Basketball Ghana Conference continued in Burbies and Linden. Here's more.
1: Hururu Secondary, Mackenzie High, Skeldon Line Path, and J.C. Chandy Singh Secondary among the major winners on Friday as Youth Basketball Ghana Schools Conferences continued in Burpees and Linden. In Linden, Hururu Secondary girls opened the day with an 8-0 win over Mackenzie High, with Kenyan Grimman scoring 6 points. In the boys' category, Hururu Secondary dominated Harmony Secondary 49-0. Brian Schultz led the way with 16 points and 10 rebounds, while Peter Rogers added 12 points and 7 rebounds. Mackenzie High also recorded an upset victory over Kokwani Secondary, winning 22-16. Shaquan Masai top scored 12 points and 3 steals. Over in Burbies, J.C. Chandy Singh Secondary and Skeldon Line Path were the standout teams. J.C. Chandy Singh girls cruised a 20-0 win over Skeldon Line Path, with Jada Mint and Renicia Rose leading the scoring. Skeldon Line Path responded to the boys' game, defeating Lower Quarantine Secondary 4-5-5. Daniel Duke led with 10 points, while Chris Promes and Kellon Light added 10 and 9 points respectively. The final match saw J.C. Chandy Singh Secondary defeat Manchester Secondary 36-17, with Mark Mendonca scoring 15 points and Donaldo Henry adding 10. The regional tournament is sponsored by Edward B.B. Harry Limited, G. Boats Inc., the National Sports Commission, the Ministry of Education, and Banks DIH Limited. Travis Seymour for NCN Sport.
0: Honorary Secretary of the West Indies Players Association, Wayne Lewis, says there is no guarantee the current format of the CWI Regional 4-Day Championship will continue next season. He says discussions between Cricket West Indies and WIPA are expected before the next tournament to finalize the structure.
2: Now, how it works is that because we really don't have an agreement or an MOU in place as to all the tournaments are, we are waiting and we wait on Cricket West Indies to come to us. And we normally try to get from them early, what's the start date, what's the plan, and we basically have to wait on Cricket West Indies. Once they have met with their personnel and they have made their decision as to how they want to do the competition, then they come to us and we start the dialogue. And if they present something to us that we're not comfortable with, we let them know and we start the negotiations. Similarly, for this tournament, it would have looked a lot different. Had we agreed with everything that Cricket West Indies was posing, we had our own opinions on a number of aspects of what was happening, and they accepted a lot of what we suggested.
0: According to Lewis, the table-topping Ghana Harpy Eagles will be in action to stay active before the final as they await the winner of the Trinidad and Tobago Red Force and Barbados Pride encounter.
2: For example, the team that gets the most points now will go directly to the finals, and they're going to play a four-day game, a first-class game against the Cut Up 11. That wasn't part of our negotiations, but once it was introduced to us, we thought that was a great idea, and we endorsed it. They come to us with their ideas or their position, and they are willing to open it up to a discussion, and usually we negotiate a position. We share our ideas, and if we make an idea or present an idea that they think is worthy, then they'll accept it, and we try and fine-tune it, and we move on.
0: And that's sports at the moment.

And now for today's weather forecast, I am Nazim Hussain. There's a mixture of sunshine and clouds that can be expected across Guyana, with isolated to scattered showers. Rainfalls is expected to be less than 15 minutes. Wind will be moderate to fresh northeasterly breeze. Maximum temperature will range from 31 degrees Celsius to 33 degrees Celsius along the coast, from 32 degrees Celsius to 35 degrees Celsius elsewhere. And here now is the spring tide advisory. Persons are reminded that the spring tide remains in effect until Monday, the 4th of May, 2026. Mariners and residents in low-lying and vulnerable coastal areas are urged to take all necessary precautions, as overtopping may occur during this period. And now for the extended forecast. Monday, early morning showers are expected and thunderstorms over the southern Guyana. Elsewhere, mostly fair skies and cloudy periods. Until next time, be safe and have a great day.

0: The time in Guyana, it's 12 hours 17.
1: Some say stroke of luck or simple destiny. I say act of God, for only He could give this blessed land.

0: Hello and welcome to More or Less from the BBC World Service. We're the programme that looks at the numbers in the news, in life and in beef. I'm Charlotte McDonald. If you spend much time on social media, and we don't necessarily recommend it, then you've probably come across a strange fascination with water consumption. Mainly, this is people telling you that using AI is terrible for the planet because of how much water it uses. We've already made a couple of programmes about the numbers in those arguments, and long story short, they probably aren't saying what you think they're saying. But on the platforms like X, Blue Sky and TikTok, an opportunity to keep an argument going is rarely missed. And one of the numbers that's been enlisted in that glorious cause concerns the water that's used for a seemingly unrelated pastime, eating beef. Here's an example from Twitter, or X.
1: A kilogram of beef requires over 15,000 litres of water to produce. A vegan who uses ChatGPT every day is living a more sustainable lifestyle than someone who regularly eats beef while boycotting AI.
0: Ignoring the AI part, is that true? Does it actually take 15,000 litres of water to produce a kilogram of beef?
2: When the number comes in, people see that's easy to just take numbers and talk about beef is so bad and others are so good. But the whole idea of the water footprint is we show the numbers, but behind the numbers, there is the story.
0: This is Mesvin Meekanen, an assistant professor at the University of Alabama. And he definitely knows what this 15,000 number means. It features in scientific papers from the early 2010s that he co-wrote with Arjen Hoekstra, a Dutch professor who pioneered the idea of the water footprint.
2: The initial motivation was to create awareness, similar to the carbon footprint and the land footprint, to create awareness that our water impact is not located only where we live, but it's faraway places also.
0: The issue is that the water footprint is being used to say that the amount of water beef uses is bad. And the story explaining what's wrong with that goes back to before the water footprint was developed.
3: So I'm Professor Mark Mulligan, and I'm Professor of Physical and Environmental Geography at King's College London. So my late colleague at King's College London, Tony Allen, came up with the concept of virtual water in the early 90s.
0: Quick botany lesson. As they grow, plants absorb water from the soil through their roots. This is sucked up through the plant to the leaves, where it evaporates. It's a process called transpiration.
3: So Tony's concept for virtual water is that when a crop grows, or when an animal like a cow eats a crop that's growing, they consume, if you like, all of the water that that crop had to evaporate over its lifetime in order to produce the biomass that is the crop.
0: This might sound a bit technical, but for the work Tony Allen was doing, the importance of the water required to grow plants was pretty obvious.
3: He developed the concept for dry lands in the Middle East. In that context, when you're growing a crop, you're usually growing it with irrigation water from groundwater and rivers.
0: In very dry places, water is a precious resource. The water you use for irrigation is water you can't use for something else, like drinking or sanitation. This water has a clear environmental cost. The idea of virtual water was taken on by Arjen Hoekstra and expanded. He developed

0: So, for example, if we have a cropland that is growing coffee, let's say, in Brazil, well, that probably replaced forest that was there before in that kind of humid, wet environment. And indeed, the forest would have consumed through evaporation more water than the coffee crop does. So in that case, the water footprint of the coffee crop is actually negative. Because the forest is gone, you actually have more water than you would have had if the forest was there.
1: In this case, if you think a higher water footprint is a bad thing, then you'd be saying that chopping down rainforest for coffee plantations is good. What's more, the water we're talking about falls as rain. And to put it mildly, rain is not in short supply in a rainforest.
2: When the concept of water footprint was first developed, it was recognised that not all water is the same.
1: This is Tim Hess, a professor of water and food systems at Cranfield University in the UK.
2: And a differentiation was made between green water that has come from rainfall, differentiated from blue water, that's water in our water resources, whether it's rivers, lakes, whether it's water that is underground in our aquifers.
1: Green water is rain. Blue water is pumped out of rivers and lakes. There's a third category, grey water, which is the water that's needed to dilute any pollution, like fertiliser runoff. Right, back to the beef. If we look at beef production and this 15,000 figure.
2: The majority of the water is associated with producing feed. It takes a lot of feed to keep those animals alive for 2 years before they go into the food system.
1: In the UK, cows mostly stand around in fields eating grass. That grass gets its water from rainfall.
2: So they are just using the rain at the point where the rain falls, and they're only using green water. But in other countries, we have systems where animals are fed on crops which have been irrigated. So in that case, we're taking the blue water to grow the crops, like maize, silage, and then feeding those to animals.
1: The different methods of farming make a massive difference to the amount of blue water you have to pump out of rivers, lakes and aquifers to produce the cow food.
2: So in the UK, we have an average per animal production of about 67 litres per kilogram of beef of blue water consumption. But there are some figures that are from the US, from Texas, Oklahoma, Kansas, ranging from 900 through to almost 8,000.
1: That figure we're looking at, that 15,000 litres of water are needed for each kilogram of beef, includes all types of farming and all the types of water. It's a weighted average of the water use across all the different beef production systems the researchers analysed. And 94% of that figure, more than 14,000 litres of water, is green water. It's rain falling on grassland or other crops. This, says Tim, makes it pretty useless if you're using the number to think about how good or bad eating beef is for the environment. As with coffee in the rainforest, it's unclear whether it's a good or bad thing.
2: So if we want to make choices about sustainable diets, we want to make choices about is this product having more impact on the water environment than that product, then we shouldn't be including the green water. That's very misleading.
1: At the same time, the 15,000 litre claim also averages out the blue water part, which, as Tim said earlier, can range from less than 100 litres to many thousands. The average is about 500 litres, but that hides the bit that potentially matters most in terms of the impact on water supplies. All of which means you can't use the global water footprint to say that beef is bad. And when Mesfin sees his numbers used like that, it makes him uncomfortable.
3: There is a disappointment of the misuse of numbers, that's clear. And the disappointment also goes back to myself, where did I do my job very well and explain the numbers and the story behind them?
1: That's it for this week. Thanks to Mesfin Meekanen, Mark Mulligan and Tim Hess. If you've seen a number you think we should take a look at, email us on moreorless@bbc.co.uk. Until next time, goodbye.

0: This is the Voice of Guyana, the time, 12 hours 30.
1: Hey there, welcome to Vintage Melodies. We're ready to spin some classics. Here's In the Still of the Night by The Tokens, Sitting on the Dock of the Bay by Otis Redding, and Will You Love Me Tomorrow by The Shirelles to kickstart this week's program.

Trust you're enjoying the selections here on Vintage Melodies. Next, Runaway by Del Shannon, followed by The Four Seasons with Sherry and A Man Without Love by Ingeborg Umperdinck.

You will now hear The End of the World by Skeeter Davis, I Will Follow You by Rick Nielsen, and Neil Sedaka with The Diary.

It's been a wonderful journey through the songs of the 50s and 60s here on Vintage Melodies. We now bring this week's program to an end with You Really Got a Hold on Me by Smokey Robinson and the Miracles. 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

0: Guyana, the time is now. 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
4: Hello and welcome to this week's edition of Focus on the Hinterland. I am Mark Watson, and with me is Roderick Beard, the operator for this week's episode. Focus on the Hinterland is NCN's 30-minute radio program, shedding light on activities and events which occurred in our Hinterland locations during the past week. Before we bring you our first feature, let us remind you that you can continue sending us at WhatsApp or SMS to 627-6402. We have been sharing your stories via radio, and of course, the feedback has been grand. First up in Orialla, it was a special time for the villagers as a team of veterinarians last Wednesday and Thursday paid a visit to the Burbies community. Spaying and neutering of dogs was the primary focus while the community continues to grapple with the growing animal population. And agricultural technicians also visited farmers in Orialla.
5: Special greetings from Orialla. I'm Angela DeVere reporting for Radio Orialla 95.1 FM. A team of veterinarians visited Orialla this week to conduct the spaying and neutering of dogs. Their outreach was carried out on Wednesday and Thursday, with many residents bringing their dogs to the designated site to have the procedures done. The initiative is aimed at helping to control the dog population while promoting better animal health and care within the community. Also on Wednesday, a team from the National Agricultural Research and Extension Institute, that's NARI, visited Orialla, where they met with farmers to discuss farming practices and other related issues. Their main focus was to inspect farms and provide advice and guidance to farmers on improving agricultural production. Meanwhile, on Wednesday and Thursday, 25 pupils sat the National Grade 6 Assessment, NGSA, at the Orialla Primary School. The examination marks an important milestone for students as they work toward placement in secondary schools across Guyana.
4: Healthy reading habits are being encouraged in Region 9 as parents, teachers, and students were all part of the engagement, as we hear from Alison Kamach about the World Book Day celebrations there. And the Department of Education and the Child Protection Agency were in the middle. They hosted the event. The Latin Business Incubator and Agro-Processing Facility was also commissioned last week by Minister of Tourism, Industry and Commerce, Susan Rodriguez.
6: Greetings from the beautiful town of Latham. Time to share with you once again what has been happening in and around the town during the past week. The Department of Education hosted its annual World Book Day activity on April 23rd. This special event was designed to inspire learners, parents, and teachers to develop healthy reading habits and a lifelong love for books. Reading opens doors to knowledge, creativity, confidence, and endless opportunities. To the learners, keep exploring the world through books. Children were encouraged to dress as their favorite story characters, and fun games were there to help them learn. The Child Protection Agency was also in the activity, helping children to understand what is wrong and what is right when it comes to their body. The professional nursing students of the Latham Regional Hospital also joined in the Drop Everything and Read activity. The Latham Business Incubator and Agro-Processing Facility was officially commissioned recently by the Honorable Susan Rodriguez, Minister of Tourism, Industry and Commerce. This marks a major step in advancing entrepreneurship, agro-processing and small business development in Guyana's hinterland. The building and equipment, along with a loading ramp for trucks, was constructed to the tune of $181 million. Developed by the Ministry of Tourism, Industry and Commerce and implemented by the Small Business Bureau, the Latham Business Incubator forms a part of the government's broader strategy to strengthen small and medium-sized enterprises. The minister in her remarks said, "This incubator will transform how agricultural output is utilized in the region. Farmers will no longer be limited to selling perishable goods with access to dehydrators, blow molding machines, auger packing machines, and industrial blenders. Products can now be processed, preserved, and packaged to meet market demand." She encouraged entrepreneurs, agro-processors, and small business owners in Region 9 to fully utilize the facility. Present at the commissioning were delegations from the Governor's Office of the State of Roraima, the Federation of Industries, and the Municipality of Boavista, the Council General, Guyana, Brazil, Mr. Roger King, Regional Chairwoman, Deputy Mayor of Latham, among others. And that puts a wrap on my report for this week for Radio Latham, 95.1 FM. I am Alison Kamash.
4: International Mother Earth Day was observed in the North Rupununi last week as stakeholders there continue to examine ways the ecosystems can be protected by the humans who inhabit them. And the Bina Hill Youth Learning Center continues to effectively transform the lives of youths who need a second chance of learning lucrative skills that can make them marketable. Virgil Harding has been keeping an eye on this story.
7: 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The listeners were reminded that the ecosystem supports all life on the planet. This was also shared by the Sustainable Wildlife Management Program, Guyana, that right here in the Rupununi, we do have four major types of ecosystems support: the jungle, savanna, mountains, and wetlands freshwater ecosystems. Within these are many distinct habitat types. These areas are home to a diverse number of species of wildlife, which is heavily relied upon by local indigenous populations. But Mother Earth is suffering as waterways are filled with plastic waste, extreme heat, wildfires, and floods affecting millions of people across the world. The observance of International Mother Earth Day is a day recognizes that there is a need to protect our ecosystems. The healthier the ecosystems are, the healthier the planet Earth will be and its people. We would also like you to meet Ms. Shaniqua Joris, the Information and Communications Technology ICT Hub Manager in Surama Village in Region 9. As the village of Surama join in the celebration of International Day of Girls in Information and Communications Technology, it must be said that Shaniqua Joris is a living proof that when girls are given educational tools, they don't just participate in the digital world, they transform it. Through her role, Shaniqua has built the confidence to lead, the skills to grow, and the passion to give back, empowering her community with knowledge that extends far beyond the ICT hub. She is helping to create a future where technology is accessible, skills are shared, and communities grow stronger together. The Bina Hill Institute Youth Learning Center, BHIYLC, students are presently engaged in their internship work-study program in several corporate supporters of the institution. Some students are pursuing such study of forestry at the Iwokrama International Center for Rainforest Conservation and Development mill site in the protected area, while others are in the village of Surama on the program of tourism. The students and staffers are on the sharing of forestry knowledge at the Iwokrama Operations Mill site conducted by Mr. Michael D. Mendonza, who is the present Iwokrama Operations Manager at the mill site and also the Assistant Forestry Manager. With a motto, Education for Living, the Bina Hill Institute Youth Learning Center, BHIYLC, caters for youths who need a second chance to acquire education and skills that could serve as a platform for them to move forward in their education and careers. Students are prepared to serve as leaders and to be of service to their communities. Students have the opportunity to focus on tourism, forestry, natural resource management, agriculture, craft, sculpturing and weaving, culture and language, home economics, music, information technology, mathematics, and English language. Much emphasis is placed on the practical aspect of these courses, which carry a weight of 70% practical and 30% theory. And just before we go, we would like you to know that the construction of the Anai Central Village Benab Upper Flat is nearing completion, with only the electrical installations remaining to be finalized. This significant progress reflects the dedication and commitment and hard work of the young men who have contributed tirelessly to bringing this project to its current stage. Work on the lower flat is the next phase of the project, with several key tasks still to be undertaken to ensure its successful completion. As the construction of the Benab move forward, continued support and collaboration will be essential in completing the remaining works to fully realize the vision for the Benab as a functional and valuable space for the community. And that's it for this week. Until the next time, I'm Virgil Harding, reporting for Radio Piwamac 97.1 Bina FM, and reminding us all to stay safe until the next time.
8: The Kabakaburi village will soon have a full-time medical professional. Presently, patients are required to travel long distances to benefit from health services. The initiative was lauded by Regional Chairman David Mohan, who also thanked the healthcare workers for their dedication and commitment to the process. Rima Nitram is tracking this story.
9: Residents of Kabukaburi village will soon benefit from significantly improved access to health care as a full-time medic is said to be stationed within the community. The development was confirmed by the PPPC RDC councillor, Melrose Henry, who explained during her report to the region's RDC that the initiative forms part of ongoing effort to strengthen primary health care services across hinterland and riverine areas. With the medics now permanently assigned to the village, residents will have easier and quicker access to medical attention for both routine checkup and emergency care. Previously, villagers often had to travel long distances to access healthcare facility, which could delay treatment and place additional financial strains on family. The presence of the full-time medics is expected to reduce these challenges, ensuring more consistent monitoring of patients, better management of chronic conditions, and fast response time in urgent situations. Councillor Henry emphasized that the move reflects the government's continued commitment to improving health care delivery and enhancing the quality of life for citizens in the remote communities. Meanwhile, Regional Chairman Mr. Devin Mohan commended the Region Health Service for their continued expansion and improvement, as well as the dedication of healthcare professionals working across the sector. He praised their commitment in serving communities, often under challenging conditions, and highlighted their vital role in safeguarding public health. Chairman Mohan noted that persons are now experiencing greater access to quality healthcare services, a reflection of ongoing investment and efforts within the region. He further encouraged residents to take full advantage of the service available and to continue supporting healthcare workers in their efforts to deliver care at the community effort. Rima Natram reporting for NCN Radio Essequibo 95.5 FM.
8: Residents of Region 1 Barima Waini are set to benefit from additional health care services as the Mabaruma Regional Hospital will soon have new units attached to the institution. Minister of Health Dr. Frank Anthony last week paid a visit to the region where he commissioned two new health posts in Watakai and Tobago. Seven boats have also been added to the health system, allowing the patients in the riverine communities the opportunity of benefiting from critical health services.
10: Reporting from Region 1, I am Trevor Rupan, Radio Mabaruma. Region 1 residents are set to benefit from a significant boost in healthcare services as Minister of Health Dr. Frank Anthony announced plans to construct a new inpatient facility at the Mabaruma Regional Hospital. This announcement was made on Tuesday during a visit to the region, where Minister Anthony commissioned two new health posts in Wanakai and Tobago to provide increased access to quality health care for nearly 500 residents. Seven boats will boost the health care access in Region 1. Minister of Health, the Honorable Dr. Frank Anthony, joined the Regional Chairman, Mr. Brenton Ashley, along with officials of the Regional Health Department in Region 1, Barima Waini, for the handover of seven boats, each with 40 horsepower engines to enhance healthcare delivery across riverine and remote communities. These vessels will support outreach services along key areas including Red Hill, Blackwater, the Waini River, and communities within the Barama and Moruka subregions, where access to healthcare has long been a challenge due to distance and transportation limitations. The boats will facilitate a wide range of essential services, including mobile vaccination outreaches for children, school health programs, chronic disease monitoring, and home visit for bedridden and vulnerable patients. Services by enabling expectant mothers to access the maternal waiting room in Mabaruma, also in Region 1, where they can receive care from trained midwives and other health professionals in a safe environment ahead of delivery. In his remark, Minister Anthony emphasized that Region 1 geographically makes river transportation essential for healthcare delivery. He noted that the provision of the boats will enhance and strengthen emergency response capabilities and allow for more consistent delivery of comprehensive primary health care services. This is about bringing health care closer to the people, the minister stated, adding that the investment supports the government's vision of accessible, affordable, and efficient health care for all Guyanese. The St. Anselm Health Facility, through the Health Department of Region 1, has entered into a memorandum of understanding with the Regional Democratic Council, Region 1. Present were Regional Executive Officer, Mr. Su Chan, Regional Vice Chairman, Mr. Paul Peer, and Mr. Mario La Cruz from the Department of Health. This agreement ensured the safe, lawful, and efficient use of the health boat strictly for public health purposes, including patient transfer and emergency medical evacuation. It also promotes accountability, prevents misuse of public assets, and strengthens collaboration in delivering essential health services across the region. Regional Chairman Mr. Brenton Ashley and Regional Executive Officer Mr. Su Chan are meeting with representatives from the U.S. Embassy, Mount Sinai, and the Guyana Cancer Society. Discussions will be focused on the possibility of hosting a medical outreach here in Region 1, which will provide a range of essential health care services to residents. The U.S. Embassy has consistently supported such initiative over the years, bringing critical medical care to hinterland community. This engagement will also reflect a continued commitment to strengthen partnership and improve healthcare access across the region. The regional chairman, Mr. Brenton Ashley, along with his team, conducted a site visit in Baramita to advance plans for improved educational infrastructure in the village. The team inspected the location for the construction of a proposed secondary school access to quality education for students in the area. Additionally, a separate site was visited where construction is set to commence for a nursery school, further strengthening early childhood education in the village. These initiatives reflect the ongoing commitment to enhance education delivery and creating better learning environment for all learners in the region. Regional Chairman Mr. Brenton Ashley continued his outreach, this time in the village of Eyelash, where he and his team engaged residents in meaningful discussions, listening to their concerns and sharing updates on ongoing initiatives. During the visit, a brand new minibus sourced through the Ministry of Amerindian Affairs was officially handed over to the village. This will significantly enhance transportation and improve access to essential services for residents. Reporting from Region 1, I am Trevor Rupan. Have a happy Labor Day.
8: In the Cuyuni Mazaruni region, prayers were offered for pupils writing the National Grade 6 assessment, known as the first educational challenge for our young population on their road to development. And World Book Day, along with World Malaria Day, were also observed last week in Region 7. Here is Sianna Pusad.
11: 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Now, fuel minds and spirits, supporting and encouraging our students in the Upper Mazaruni District of Region Number 7. In preparation for the NGSA 2026, the Parent Teachers Association at Purim Primary School organized a special day of prayer and fellowship for our grade 6 students in the Upper Mazaruni District. In that community, Purim is one of 15 communities in that district. Representing the Department of Education, Michael Clemenson attended this ceremony. It just shows the commitment of the Department of Education for Region 7, along with parents and teachers, in the success of every child. On Thursday last, the Adult Community-Based Literacy Program at Caritabo had a remarkable achievement. Their graduation marks a significant milestone for the Cuyuni Mazaruni Region Number 7. Celebrating the resilience and dedication of adult learners who have committed themselves to personal growth and skill development. By sharpening their literacy skills, these individuals have not only empowered themselves, but have also strengthened the foundation of the Caritabo community, proving that it's never too late to pursue education. The department is incredibly proud of their hard work and look forward to the positive impact this initiative will make across Region Number 7. We now bring stories to life in Region 7. From the banks of the Caney to the heart of the Mazaruni, our youngest scholars turn the page on a magical day. In celebration of World Book Day, our nursery grade 1 and grade 2

0: Friends brought their favorite storybooks to life with incredible costumes and even bigger smiles. It wasn't just about the outfits. Our learners took center stage to showcase key traits such as explaining what makes their characters special. Story highlights, like sharing their favorite moments from their books, and literacy in action, that strengthening their love for reading through creative expression. Seeing the passion these children have for their favorite tales reminds us that the book is more than just paper. It's a gateway to a world of imagination. And remember, the highlights can be found on Radio Bartica 95.1 FM's Facebook page. In addition, our educational stories came from the Department of Education Region No. 7's Facebook page. On Saturday last, in celebration of World Malaria Day, the Bartica Regional Hospital hosted a mini health fair, and this was done at First Avenue Bartica from 10 a.m. to 3 p.m. at Vulture Boathouse and Bia Bia Tex-Mex Restaurant. Now, during this fair, services were offered such as the distribution of treated necks, mosquito testing, dengue testing, HIV testing and counseling, hepatitis, vaccination, a booth from our non-governmental organization Project New Nation, and the support of G Mining Ventures, telling us about what's happening in development in the mining sector in the corporate field. World Malaria Day 2026. Protect lives now. Now we can, now we must. Zero malaria. And this wraps up our weekend review from Radio Bartica 95.1 FM. I am Sienna Passad reporting. Until next time, reminding you to be safe on your roadways. Click it before you get a ticket.
1: Well, with that, we want to thank you so much for being a part of the program this week on behalf of Roderick Beard. I am Mark Watson. Do take care. Thank you so much and goodbye.
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What a beautiful song by legend Muhammad Rafi. You're listening to Sunday's Choice. This song was released by Anita Bryant in the year 1960, a number one hit for Bryant. Here is Connie Smith with her version, Paper Roses.

Hello, hello, hello there. It's Sunday Radio and the Voice of Guyana. And welcome to another edition of Sangeet Ki Awaaz, the sound of music.

Right, we've got music that will surely get you rocking this afternoon. It's the third day of May 2026. And we're just after a long holiday weekend. And we've got a holiday to go on Tuesday. And Tuesday, again, we'll be celebrating Arrival Day 2026. And of course, that will also coincide with Indian Arrival Day. Indian Arrival Day, 5th of May. But today, it's the 3rd of May. Today is Portuguese Arrival Day. That's right, the 3rd of May, 1835. That's when the first Portuguese landed in this country.

Right, in the mood for tandoori chicken, specially made there. Well, what about if I can't get that, then maybe some chicken curry? Why not? It's the 3rd of May, 2026. What's happening on the outside? And, you know, wherever you're going today, I hope that you will be taking it easy on the roadways. More beat to move the feet.

Right. Music for you on a Sunday. You know, it's quite interesting. I had my second walk this morning on the fairly new Bharat Jagdeo Demerara River Bridge, you know, to exercise and to keep fit. And it's amazing to see how many people are utilizing the walking corridor on either side of the bridge to really keep fit. And people are from both sides of the Demerara River. And people who are coming across from the eastern side of the Demerara River are also making use of the new Guyana-China Friendship Park, which was once known as the Joe Vera Park. Amazing to see how many Guyanese are opting to be in shape, to keep fit. Why not? Why not, you know, do that? You know, it's good to go and have a little party now and then. But be like those who are utilizing the Bharat Jagdeo River Bridge to walk and keep fit. And it was amazing also, you're seeing parents with their children. And that's a very, very good example. Music continues. Dance time.

Right, that one was taken from the 2019 movie Pati Patni or Wo, Husband, Wife, and Her. That's a pretty interesting one. That made good conversation for Real Talk with Tarilyn and Kieran every day, Monday to Friday. Interesting topic. Pati Patni or Wo, Husband, Wife, and Her. Movie that came out in 2019. On we go. This one, Show Me the Dumka.

Right, that one from the movie To Jyoti Mein Makaar. Show me that Dumka. And this one is from the movie Butler House.

Right, that one was taken from the movie Butler House. Next, we've got a selection from, strange name for an Indian movie out of Bollywood. This movie came out in 2011, and it was called A Dirty Picture. Well, and that movie starred Vidya Balan, Imran Hashimi, and Nasreddin Shah. Well, let's go after the music.

26 minutes after 2, la la. And of course, it's taken from a movie that will make you go, ooh la la. Remember that movie? It's Dirty Picture. How come I didn't get to see that one or know about that one? Well, sometimes, you know, these things do happen. We've got more music for you.

This one is taken from Andaz. That's New Andaz. It came out in 2003.

taken from the 2003 edition, new movie, Andaz. You've got an old Andaz, and there's a much, much more older Andaz. This one, Andaz, starred Akshay Kumar, Lara Dutt, and Priyanka Chopra. 14 hours, 31. 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

0: Guyana, the time is now. We're celebrating 60 years of independence in true patriotic style, honoring our journey as one people, one nation, with one destiny. Remember the sweet old time days, the memories, the vibes, the moments that shaped who we are today? Now's your chance to relive them. 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
6: 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The music continues in 14 hours, 39. And this is a 2026 version of this selection, you will know.

Right, that one must have blown you away. Taken from that movie that came out when? A Mekilari Tuanari movie that came out in 1994, actually. Means I'm a player, you're a novice. Movie that starred Akshay Kumar, Saif Ali Khan, Shilpa Shetty, Shakti Kapoor, and Rajeshwari. Yes, kind of a sort of a retro beat. New kind of music on, you know, bringing back those songs with these new upbeat music. It's exactly 14 hours 43. See if you remember, or hear if you remember, this one.

Right, you've got to recognize that one that was originally taken from the movie, Hum Aapke Hai Kaun, simply means, Who Am I to You? It came out in 1994. Now, 1994 seems like a very long time ago. It's almost oldies. But that's a 2026 upbeat selection there. Movie that starred Salman Khan, Madhuri Dixit, and Anupam Kher. The beat continues.

Ding Dong Dole. That was a remix from the original song. It was done in the movie Kuch Hota Hai. Something Is There. That's meaning movie that came out in 2023 and had an interesting star cast of Tushar Kapoor and included also Rishi Kapoor and Jitendra in guest appearances. But Ding Dong Dole, DJ remix of that selection on Sangeet Ki Awaaz, 14 hours, 52.

I really like this one. Hum Laak Chupai Pyar Magar. Taken from the movie Jaan Tere Naam. A movie that was released way back in 1992. But of course, this is a remix version of that song, which was from that movie. See if you would like this one. This one goes way back in time.

It is exactly 15 hours. 15 hours on The Voice of Guyanese and Geet Ki Awaaz. We've got just about 28 minutes more to go. And Brian Singh says he's enjoying this particular selection. Well, Brian, hope you had a good day down there at Parika. And let's take it back from the top. And this one is from the movie, was originally done in the movie Guide that came out in 1965. Aaj phir jeene ki tamanna hai.

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2: 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Let's celebrate Guyana, our home, our pride, our future on NCN.

That was absolutely beautiful. Absolutely beautiful. It was taken from the movie. Well, it's a remake. And just before I continue, it's 15 hours, 50 minutes after 3. The original selection is taken from the movie Sur, The Melody of Life. It came out in 2002. And the original song is absolutely a masterpiece. But this afternoon, I played the remix version of a song. Maybe one of these good Sundays, I'll play the original song from the movie Sur, The Melody of Life. Let's see if you will know this one.

15 hours 20. It's coming up to wrapping up time here on Sangeet Ki Awaaz. Hope you're enjoying the music. More for you.

Right, the original selection was taken from the movie Kala Patthar. It came out in 1979. It was a star-studded action movie. Shashi Kapoor, Amitabh Bachchan, Rocky Gulzar, Satrughan Sinha, Parveen Babi, Neetu Singh, Sanjeev Kumar, Prem Chopra, and Poonam Dhillon was also in that movie. Poonam Dhillon is coming to Gaya this Saturday, I'm quite sure. If my memory serves me right, she'll be performing at the Guyana National Stadium. Right, 15 hours, 25.

that last selection there, taken from the movie Taj Mahal. Here's where I've got to take my leave. And of course, I hope you enjoyed our selections. And of course, going back in time with the remixes. And as usual, I leave you with Khuda Hafiz.

Hello everyone, Marilyn Jewel welcoming you to Concert Favorites. This month of May, we have lots of celebrations to observe. We have our 60th Independence celebrations, Mother's Day, and Arrival Day. Our program today will feature the music of the six peoples of our nation. First, we will begin with the music of our Amerindians. Here is the music of the Monkey Dance, taken from songs celebrating our Amerindian Heritage Month.

That was the monkey dance music from our first people, the Amerindians. Now we go to Africa and we will listen to the music of Minion Bar and Group as they perform for us a piece on African instruments. These instruments are the riti, kora, and the voice.

That was music from Africa, the ensemble of Minion Bar. Now we go to the music of India and America. Here is a performance by Ravi Shankar on sitar and Yuheli Menuhin on violin. The two of them created a musical arrangement of the music of the two countries.

That was a composition by Ravi Shankar on sitar and Hudi Menuhin on violin. Our next selection comes from our Portuguese brothers and sisters. The guitar will be featured in this section. Lisboa ao Entardecer, Guitarra Portuguesa, played by Marco Silva.

That was Marco Silva playing Las Boas Eo Entardecer on the guitar. Now we go to the music of China. Louis Fang will be playing on the Chinese instrument the pipa, the solo, the ambush, a traditional Chinese music piece.

Finally, we will listen to European music. Here is a minuet called Venus Carnival 2014.

That was a minuet called Venus Carnival from the European tradition. That selection ends today's program of Concert Favorites, where we featured the music of the Six Peoples of Guyana. Until next week, Marilyn Jore on behalf of my technical operator, Van Dyke Williams, saying goodbye.

Acts chapter 16, verse 31, Amplified Version. And they answered, "Believe in the Lord Jesus Christ. Give yourself up to Him. Take yourself out of your own keeping and entrust yourself into His keeping, and you will be saved." And this applies both to you and your household as well. Blessed Sunday to everyone listening. Greetings in the name of our Lord and Master Jesus Christ. Welcome to another program of the Holiness Hour broadcast, where we share God's counsels, precepts, and principles to empower, edify, and encourage you to live righteously. Thank you for tuning into this broadcast, which comes to you with the compliments of the Kitty Wesleyan Church, located at 12 Sandibab Street, Kitty. Shall we pray? Our Heavenly Father and loving God, we worship and adore you. You are great and greatly to be praised. Thank you for your saving grace and keeping power. We bless you for another opportunity to share your counsel by means of radio. Dear Father, continue to use this program to impact and transform lives for your honor and glory. 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Teach us to love, to forgive, and to lead with your wisdom. Let your presence dwell in our families once more. May our homes become places of peace, prayers, and purpose. As for us and our house, Lord, we will serve you. Thank you for your word, which comes to strengthen, edify, uplift, correct, and lead us in the right way. May it go forth with power and unction and accomplish that which it was sent forth for, and bring honor and glory to your name. We pray for the unsaved men, women, and youths. Heavenly Father, draw them by the power of your Holy Spirit and save and set them free from the shackles of sin. We pray for all believers of the Lord Jesus Christ. Lord, help us to stand firm and grounded in your word. May we be a reflection of your image and likeness. We commit our country, Guyana, to you. And we pray that you saturate all 83,000 square miles with the blood of Jesus. Let your peace prevail in this nation. We continue to pray for all those in authority, including the government, opposition leaders, and everyone who makes decisions on our behalf. Grant them wisdom and divine direction as they administer the affairs of this nation. Bless your servant as he continues to minister to your people. In Jesus' name, with thanksgiving, we pray. Amen. 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

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The Zoom ID is 1-859-859-826. If you do not have a place of worship, you are welcome to visit and fellowship. Here is our next song.

0: arms in the net. Lift up your hands and bless the name of the Lord. All our things are possible in the name. 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
2: 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It's a pleasure to come and share with you the unsearchable riches of Christ today. Today, I want to share from Acts chapter 16, verses 16 to 25. It reads thus. About midnight, Paul and Silas were praying and singing hymns to God, and the prisoners were listening to them. And suddenly, there was a great earthquake, so that the foundations of the prisons were shaken. And immediately all the doors were opened, and everyone's bonds were unfastened. When the jailer woke up and saw that the prison doors were open, he drew his sword and was about to kill himself, supposing that the prisoners had escaped. But Paul cried with a loud voice, "Do not harm yourself, for we are all here." And the jailer called for the lights, rushed in, and trembling with fear, he fell down before Paul and Silas. Then he brought them out and said, "Sirs, what must I do to be saved?" And they said, "Believe on the Lord Jesus, and you will be saved and your household." And they spoke the word of the Lord to him and to all who were in his house. And he took them the same hour of the night and washed their wounds. And he was baptized at once, he and all his family. Then he brought them up into his house and set food before them. And he rejoiced, along with his entire household, that he had believed in God. Today, I want to share on reconnect your family to God. Alvin Toffler, in his book titled Future Shock, argued that permanence had died and that the whole society was in the midst of cataclysmic change. Change that will sweep through industrialized countries with waves of accelerating speed, an unprecedented impact. In the midst of this change sits the family, stunned by the shock waves of novelty, shifting values, and information overload, wondering how they are going to survive. The family has been called a giant shock absorber of society, but the family shock absorber would come in for some shock of its own. The phrase, "as goes the home, so goes society," emphasizes the idea that the values, behaviors, and well-being of a family significantly impact the overall health and character of a community and nation. Second, believe on the Lord Jesus Christ, verse 32 says, that's being connected. Look at the evidence of these verses of how his life had been changed. First, verse 33 tells us that he followed through his belief by being baptized. Secondly, verse 32 also tells us that his connection to the Lord provided an opportunity for the gospel to be shared with his whole household so that they might all believe too. When you really get saved, you want other people you care about to get saved too. This jailer showed that concern. Third, verse 33 tells us that after he was saved, he went that very hour and washed the wounds of Paul and Silas. And 34 says that he served them a meal. He turned around and became a servant and a minister to others, which is what happens when you really get saved. You want to serve. What is the impact of his decision, what that decision had on his family? Verse 31 says, "Believe on the Lord Jesus Christ, and you will be saved and your household." Someone remarked that the greatest mission field is not far off in the far off lands, but our very household. Many of our Christian families have children, spouses, and other relatives right in our homes who are unsaved, and that's a worrying matter. Barna's finding paint a bleak picture. Only one out of every five parents identified instilling a set of religious beliefs as an important part of raising children. almost double the percentage of parents ranked a good education as a more desired goal for their children than having a meaningful relationship with the Lord Jesus. When asked what makes a parent successful, only 4% identify prayer as an integral part of parenting, and a scant 1% pointed to good character. Only 3 out of 10 born-again parents included the salvation of their child in the list of critical parental emphases. Barna said, "What happened in your household?" The scripture says, "Thou and thy household shall be saved." This is God's design for family. It is the transformation that God wants for each family, to transform them. Here are the opportunities for witnessing and influencing the lives of others. The godless ideology espoused by postmodernists has served to shackle mankind to the evil of this world. Many are searching for answers beyond the emptiness humanism and atheism grant. In such an atmosphere, Christians have the unparalleled opportunity to display the transforming power that a relationship with God can have on the family. Although the blame for a child's unbelief cannot be laid at the foot of every parent, fathers and mothers do possess the greatest human influence in shaping their child's worldview. Third, your salvation affects your family. Verse 34 says, "And when he had brought them into his house, he set meat before them and rejoiced, believing in God with all his house. He snatched us one by one from different families so that we can influence others." In John chapter 1, verse 12, the word says, "To as many as received him, to them gave the power to become the sons of God, even to them that believe on his name." If you are having unsaved in your household, bring the Lord into the house and let his presence stay, and you will be shocked at what the Lord will do. Lydia, the word says, was baptized, and her household. If you read the account, she was the contact person. Just don't only be a good singer, a good dancer, a good preacher in church alone. Carry it home. What's your negative language of Christians and the church with your unsaved family members? People stay closely connected to God's family. So I place armed guards behind the lowest part of the wall to the exposed area. I station the people to stand guard by families armed with swords, spears, and bows. Nehemiah 4:13. There is strength in numbers. We need each other. That's why God gave us the church. If we're struggling in our families, share it with one another in God's family. Let's pray for one another, care for one another, and share one another's trouble. Studies from Barna Group again and Life Research confirms that 70 to 75% of Christian youth stop attending church after high school. Nehemiah 4:14 says, "After I looked things over, I stood up and said to the nobles, the officials, and the rest of the people, 'Don't be afraid of them. Remember the Lord, who is great and awesome, and fight for your families, your sons and your daughters, your wives, and your homes.'" And this is what God wants us to do, to fight for our families, not only to pray, but to fight. Amen. To carry them before God's throne and wage a battle over their lives, that their purpose, their anointing and giftings, amen, will be fulfilled. How do we fight? One, stay in their business, stay in their lives. If correction is in order, stand up and make that correction. Two, fight with love. We fight for our families because the Bible says that we fight, that God will fight for our families.

0: critical times when the family needs to be in the Word and be in the house of God. 2 Kings chapter 2, verse 22 says, "Then the king called together all the elders of Judah and Jerusalem. He went up to the temple of the Lord, where the people of Judah, the inhabitants of Jerusalem, the priests and the prophets, all of the people from the least to the greatest. He read in their hearing all the words of the book of the covenant which he had found in the temple of the Lord. The king stood by the pillar and renewed the covenant in the presence of the Lord to follow the Lord and keep his commands, statutes, and decrees with all their hearts and with all their soul, thus conforming the words of the covenant written in this book. Then all the people pledged themselves to the covenant. He connected to the word of the Lord and reconnected families to the nation, or back to the nation and to God." Significant that God used this 8-year-old to change a nation. How much we need such reformation in our nation of Guyana. In conclusion, when we look across the landscape of family life in our nation, the desecration of our homes and families, we need to pray that God will raise up leaders like Josiah, who will connect to God and reconnect their families to the family of God. Shall we pray? Lord, we pray for a godly revival for families in our country. Save the head of households like you did for the Philippian jailer, so that households can experience your salvation and the restoration of family values, where the fear of God will return and the word of God will be taught. Our families will be guided by truth and integrity, and by extension, we can build a better nation. In Jesus' name, amen.
1: 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We encourage you to start small, but start today. This has brought us to the end of our program. 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

0: 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It is 16 hours 30.
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1: It was a double celebration at Freedom Congregational Church at Stewartville on the 26th of April, when the Miller and Tate families and friends met for a family reunion and the 100th birth anniversary of the matriarch, Mrs. Pearl Isaint Tate, known as Auntie Pearl. Today, we are honored to bring you the highlights of the service. Chairing the proceedings was Reverend Valeska Austin.
3: Let us pray. To God be the glory, great things he has done, and great things he continued to do. And so today we are in his presence, giving thanks. Almighty and loving God, we come into your presence today, thanking you for life, for health and strength, and thanking you, dear God, that we can celebrate 100 years of life, and we can celebrate with the Miller Tate family today, dear God, as they seek to be reunited with each other. We thank you, dear God, for their long life. We thank you, dear God, for their coming together as family to reflect their journey from where you have brought them to where they are today and where you are leading them, dear God. And so we pray that as today they come to give honor and glory to your name and to be reunited with each other, we thank you for this time of togetherness, this time of sharing and caring. We thank you, dear God, for all those who continue to hold this family together, dear God, that you will continue to inspire them, you will continue to give them new ideas so that they can help to mold the minds of those who are coming into the family, dear God. Lord, we thank you for what you will be doing in our midst today. We thank you, dear God, for the word that will give us new direction, dear Father. Your word that will help us to plan where we are, where we are going, dear God, or where we ought to be with you, dear Father. So we ask a special blessing on the messenger of your word. We pray that you will just reach out and touch him and give him that special anointing so that he would be able to deliver, dear God. We thank you again for those who wanted to be here today but cannot, for whatever reason, dear God, that you meet and visit with your people. We thank you, dear God, for your goodness and your mercy of allowing us to see another week. And we give you thanks for the week that has passed with all its blessings and all its challenges. And we pray that this week we will be able, dear God, to find peace and comfort and strength, knowing that we find it in you, gracious God. And so now, dear Father, we pray that you will have your way. Have your way with us as we celebrate, as we reflect, as we look to you for guidance, dear God. Bless everything that will be said and done. as we ask it in your name, but through your Son, Jesus Christ, who taught us when we pray to sing, our Father, who art in heaven, hallowed be thy name, thy kingdom come, thy will be done on earth as it is in heaven. Give us this day our daily bread, our trespasses, as we forgive those who trespass against us, and lead us not into temptation, but deliver us from evil. For thine is the kingdom, the power, and the glory, forever and ever. Amen.

0: I now invite Sister Yvonne Roberts to do for us Psalm 100.
1: I'll be reading Psalm 100 in place of Sister Yvonne. Psalm 100, a psalm for giving grateful praise. Shout for joy to the Lord, all the earth. Worship the Lord with gladness. Come before him with joyful songs. Know that the Lord is God. It is he who made us, and we are his. We are his people, the sheep of his pasture. Enter his gates with thanksgiving and his courts with praise. Give thanks to him and praise his name. For the Lord is good and his love endures forever. His faithfulness continues through all generations. Amen.
2: Thank you, my brother, for sharing. At this time, we move to, I invite the secretary of the church to bring us words of welcome and to share with us.
3: A blessed morning to everyone. And welcome to this special service. We're grateful to have everyone fellowshipping with us today at Freedom Congregational Church for this special service as we celebrate Sister Pearl's 100th birthday. Or sorry, I sent King. Today is truly a blessed and joyous occasion as we give thanks to God for her life, faith, strength, and the many years of love and service she has shared with family, church, and community. We extend special welcome to the ministers in the house today. We have Reverend Valeska Austin, Reverend Fitzroy Blackman, Reverend Anderson. We are grateful for your presence and ministry with us on this memorable day. Special welcomes also extended to Mr. Carl Greenwich. Mr. Greenwich, welcome to you as well. A warm welcome is also extended to our musicians whose gifts help to lead us in worship and praise. We are also grateful to have with us the King's family members, relatives and friends, and all other special invitees. To every visitor and every member gathered here this morning, your presence makes this celebration even more meaningful.
2: Thank you, Sister Keisha. I myself take this opportunity to say welcome to one and all, to the Militiad family, as you join with us here for service, celebrating another year of family reunion. Also, special welcome to Mr. Carl Greenwich, who is present with us this morning. We thank God for you and for your continued service in whatever form to our land. To one and all, welcome. At this time, our program says tribute, and the first person I call on is the church's secretary to pay tribute to our sister Pearl. That will be followed by the Miller family, the family reunion committee. Following relatives would be Reverend Pauline Anderson in that order. Thank you.
3: And first of all, my apologies just now. It should be the Militiad family. I know I said King, but it will be the King family and Militiad. My humblest apologies. Thank you for being here. At this time, I rise to pay tribute to Sister Pearl Tate King. Today, with hearts full of gratitude and joy, we at Freedom Congregational Church celebrate a truly remarkable milestone, the 100th birthday of our beloved Sister Isent King, a.k.a. we all say Aunt Pearl. Reaching 100 years is a rare and precious blessing, and we give thanks to God for his faithfulness in granting her such a long and meaningful life. Sister King has long been remembered as a lady of warmth, grace, and she has always carried herself with elegance and has been admired for her beautiful sense of fashion, stylish appearance, and pleasant manner. She has shown us that true beauty is reflected not outwardly, not only outwardly, but also in one's spirit and character. Whenever Sister King attends our service, She always wears a pleasant and joyful expression that brightens the atmosphere around her. Even at her age, during a praise and worship session, she would clap her hands and joyfully shake in celebration unto the Lord. Our enthusiasm and love for worship has been an inspiration to all, reminding us that praise has no age limit when it comes from a grateful heart. We also remember and with appreciation our valued support during the church's breakfast mornings, where our culinary skills and willingness to contribute make those gatherings enjoyable and successful. Our care and effort in serving others were always warmly appreciated. Last year, members of the church had the pleasure of celebrating our 99th birthday with her at her home. And during that special visit, we expressed the hope and promise that by God's grace, we would celebrate our 100th birthday in church. Today, our hearts are filled with thanksgiving that God has granted us that very opportunity to gather in His house and honor Sister Pearl on this landmark occasion is truly a blessing and prayer answered. On behalf of the ministers, officers, members, and Friends of Freedom Congregational Church, we extend heartfelt congratulations and warmest birthday wishes to you, Sister King. May your day be filled with love, cherished memories, and the joy of family and friends. May God continue to bless you with peace, comfort, strength, and His abiding peace. Let everything that has breath praise ye the Lord. I want to sing our happy birthday song for Sister Pearl. A happy birthday to you, a happy birthday to you. Every day of the year, may you feel Jesus here.

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1: May I acknowledge the presence of Reverend Austin and Blackman, the entire clergy and members of the church, the distinguished presence of Carl Greenidge, the man on the border. I remember you trying to play some football for the Faculty of Social Sciences. It was a while back. But the Miller family reunion, we came into being in 2005 when we, on the persuasion of the late, our late uncle and Aunt Pearl's brother, Claude Tate, he said we should really get together as a family and then share that history, pass it on from generation to generation. This is what we've been trying to do. And we made our first visit here in 2006. We were in the church and Uncle Claude was here. He did give that focus address on the family. From the time the first person set foot on the soil and until our presence here at that time. Now, that sort of education was passed on and mantle has been picked up by Edgar Henry. He's our historian now. 2 years ago, when Aunt Pearl celebrated her 98th, we decided that we would be here for the 100th as the organization. And we're here now. We're here to share it with you. And indeed, it is a momentous occasion, a great achievement. Many of us would like to do that. I hope we could, because you're just the second person who has reached that stage, 100 years. Congratulations on Pearl. And we do appreciate the fact that the church can accommodate us on this day. We're very thankful for that. Like I said, we did plan on doing this thing 2 years ago. We brought in 34 persons, I think, and in total we do have maybe closer to 100 on our roll. If you may allow me to just integrate one aspect of your program here, where it says Family and Family Reunion Committee. Present here for the occasion are just three members of the committee. The others haven't been unable to make it, which would be Carlisle Miller over here, Edgar Henry. Someone will tell us later on whether we have done an admirable job or not, right? But I must say, happy birthday, Aunt Pearl. I hope you found it really amazing to be here with all of us. Over the years, you've seen lots of changes over time, from when we were taking that phone on off the wall to walking around with it in our pockets, and many other changes. And we do appreciate our presence here and being able to congratulate you for the moment. But those of you who are here and are members of the Miller family and the extended family, you may rise and make your tribute individually or otherwise. Thank you very much.
3: I now invite Reverend Colin Hutchinson.
4: I say Cousin Pearl, and I am asking you to give me that smile. That smile that goes before you as you greet everyone. What is very important for me today is to look at your middle name, how it is spelled. It is with much pleasure I am here to celebrate with you. I am a cousin, I am a daughter, and I have been in this village from my birth. Therefore, I feel I am very proud to be here this morning to celebrate with you. We have dated way back, but this name, the spelling of this name, the middle name, and I'm going to spell it to us here today. I-A-S-A-I-N-T. very important to each of us sitting here. It is proclaiming that you are a saint. God has brought you through over the years. And as I stand here, I remember your relationship with our family. My eldest sister was your best friend, but she's no longer here. And so God has brought me, spared my life to see you reach this graceful age, an age of love, caring, understanding, and your faithfulness to God. So I would like to say to you today, I'm quoting from Isaiah 46, verse 4, "And even at your old age, I am he, as and even the hoar hairs will I carry you. I have made and I will bear even. I will carry and deliver you." These are the words coming from Isaiah. You have grown old gracefully. But I'm saying to you today that it was God's faithfulness, his goodness, his mercy that have brought you through to this age. And I'm praying that he will be with you throughout the rest of your years. And we know that God has been good. You may have made the request for him to be with you, and definitely he will be with you. What is very interesting for me as a child, you are always entertaining. And she smiles. It reminds her of her youthful years in this village. Aunt Pearl was an example to us as young people. Aunt Pearl was never seen untidy on the road. Always properly dressed. And I'm saying this, the high heel shoes. not the very big heels, but the fine heels that she balanced herself with. You had to look at her. She was an example, which tells us that we have to keep ourselves in line in our mode of dress. She traveled around the world, and she was in this community as a humble person. Aunt Pearl was always an example of what it is to be humble. I remember her. I would like to share this joke with you. She cared for her mother. And one day when I was passing, I saw Nana looking through the window with two red ribbons tied to her hair. This is how Cousin Pearl cared for her mother. She has a caring spirit. She didn't have to know you very long, but she reaches out to make you comfortable. And for it, God will be with you throughout your old age. Well, I wouldn't say old, but your youthful years, when you now have to depend on us to take you around. May God continue to bless you. May God continue to be with you. May you continue to have a closer walk with your God. I know you have the ability to read and read well. And so I recommend to you, continue reading the Word of God. It is because it is only through him that we all will have life and living. What a good life you have lived. I want to recommend to you Isaiah 46, verse 4. I know when you get home, you're going to read it. I would like to also say something about your relationship with the Church of St. Luke's and St. Stephen's, of which your husband was our minister. I am grateful to God for him, because he was the one that piloted me to take up ministry. And I know that when I graduated, for me, you were very excited. And you always encourage me with words of wisdom as we reach each other. Cousin Pearl, I know I like to talk, but I'll have to stop you. God has been good to you over and over. And I would like you to remind you of your relationship with the Presbyterian Church. Now, the St. Stephen's people would have liked to be here, but they are celebrating their anniversary today, of which I know if your husband was here, you would have been in St. Stephen's Church. And so I express best wishes from the two churches, St. Luke's and St. Stephen's in Georgetown. They're always with you. Your memories are always with them. And so they're not here, but they're here in spirit. So to God be the glory here today. Great things he has done in the person of the saint, I-S-A-I-N-T. And there she is, giving us the laughter that we so deserve. God bless.
3: Thank you, Reverend Anderson, for reflecting on the life of our sister. The item says, Pearl's relationship to the church. I ask that and be reminded we never go into God's presence without taking an offering. And we'll sing the hymn, My Hope is Built on Nothing Less Than Jesus' Blood and Righteousness.

0: Lord, you are the giver of every good and perfect gift. And we come before you with our gifts this morning, asking, dear God, that you bless it and use it for the furtherance of the work of this church. We pray even for those who haven't a gift this morning, that the next time they come into your presence, Lord, you will so bless them that they can make an offering. The theme for this family union says, from whence we came. And so we listen now to the history of the Miller family with that theme, from whence we came. Let us welcome Brother Edgar.
1: Good afternoon, everyone.
2: Pastor Austin, Reverend Roy Blackman, and the church.
1: Honorable Carl Grant. Aunt Bird. Let's hear it for Aunt Bird, please. You know, earlier in the week, when I came from New York, I listened to the weather forecast, and it said, rain for 4 days straight and expect flooding and all of that. It only happened for one day. Since then, Aunt Paul brought joy. And rain is supposed to be blessings, but the sun came out for you. Even on the Thursday, which was really your birthday. Congratulations. As Maurice said earlier, we are here to celebrate Aunt Burr's 100th birthday, but we are also celebrating 20 years of our Miller family reunion, and that deserves a round of applause. There has always been longevity in the family, and most of you have copies that were distributed earlier of the magazine portraying ages. Your mom lived to 98. My mom lived to 96. Brother Claude lived to 92, I think. I don't have everything, but we always have longevity in our family. And from time immemorial, after slavery was abolished, the name of the slave, after its name was changed, was Colonel Miller, C-O-L-O-N-E-L. And he is the one that came from this village, Stuartville, that started the Miller family to grow. He had four sons, Prince Colonel, Abraham Colonel, Hamlet Colonel, and James Colonel. Boys, and he put the name Colonel in the middle of all of their names. And it was Hamlet Colonel Miller, after this was one of the first churches established after slavery, that donated this pulpit to Freedom Congregational Church. And there's a little plaque behind there, and that says Hamlet, donated by Hamlet Colonel Miller, 18 somebody, can't remember, and his wife Ellen. Their first son was Robert Sidney Miller, who was the first doctor out of Stuartville. His father was a farmer and wanted Sidney to be, Robert Sidney to be a farmer, and he objected and he gave his father a hard time, and he, together with his mother, got together against Robert and decided he wanted to be a doctor. And so he was. He traveled to the United States in those days and became a qualified doctor. And he came back after his achieving his qualifications, and he served throughout Guyana. And there was something that is peculiar in the Miller family, as you just mentioned there, about the spelling of the name. Robert Sidney Miller named his son Sidney Miller. And if you check all the Millers coming down, there's another Sidney. Evelyn's brother was also Sidney Mill, and the name continues. So the Colonel Miller was transferred to Carlisle Miller, right? And then we have all the Carlisle Millers. There was Alan Carlisle Miller, who was also a doctor, which is Robert Sidney's brother, who served as minister of this church for about 8 years. right here in Stuartville. And then he went on to Beautiful Acting and stuff like that in different areas. Also at Spitz Congregational Church in Georgetown. So longevity is something that stayed with the family over the years. And we are fortunate because Nana, as we call her Nana, which is Diana Teresa Miller, got hold of and for his brother, Claude Lancelot Oliver Miller, she called him Brother Claude, and gave him a history of the family. And when he was in New York staying with Emerald, he called me over one day and he said, "Listen, nobody wants to look at this thing. I think you're the only person interested." I said, "No, there are others." He said, "No, bring your tape recorder and come." And he came and he had such a photographic memory. I remember vividly. And he, out of his head, he would dictate who was that, who was date of birth, that, right down the line to where he was. And I recorded it, and that is how I managed to accumulate, put things together, as you all saw in the journal that you have. So it's a blessing for us, by God Almighty, that we had someone to pass it on. And right now we're looking for someone to continue, younger person I should say, because most of you notice I'm walking with a little limp, so I'm getting old. So please, Miller family, support the continuity of the Miller family. Most of you are wondering, how is it the name Tate came about, the name Henry came about, the name Brown came about, and things like that. But when the females got married, the names changed. Like Teresa, Diana was Miller, she married to Abayu Tate. And that is how Paul is the last child of our Tate. My mother was a Miller, born in your house where you're living now, right? She married to Henry, and that's how I became Henry. But the Miller is still there. And there are some features that we have, right, in the Miller family. It's the dimples, the extra fingers. I have both of them. I had extra fingers and extra toes, right? Yes. Uncle Fred had fingers and toes as well, her brother, right? And it's a feature in the family that we recognize. I have my son here, Corwin. He has the extra fingers as well. So sometimes it skips one generation and goes to another. Not everyone will have it. I think in the Tate family, Vern, you have the fingers. He's talking there. You have the fingers as well in the Tate family.
3: Right.
1: So it's there's some continuity with the genes and the history of the Miller family. We are fortunate because most families don't have the rich heritage and the dates that we have. So we have to cherish it, nurture it, and keep it going. And our ancestors made tremendous contribution to the society. And poor you did yours very well, dressing up like that, everything, the church and stuff like that, all this smiling. I saw your hat fell off when we were coming in. And yeah, and if you travel on the highway from Soosdyke to Linden, on the right-hand side, just after you pass Splashman, you'll see a complex marked Carlisle Miller's Health Center. That was Uncle Alan's contribution, and it still exists today. And most people don't know, Carl, I don't know if you know this, but at the corner of New Gardner Street and South Road was owned by Alan Carlisle Miller when he was a minister at Smith's Church. And then he gave it over to Lyndon Bornham, and then it turned out to some lodge, and now the foreign ministry stands in that same location. But it was originally owned by Alan Carlisle Miller. So there are lots of things that the Millers did, not only in Guyana, but throughout the world. We had Uncle Fitz, Oscar Meredith Miller, who was the schoolmaster at Campbell Government School. He went on to the Teachers Training College, and he went as far as Papua New Guinea, teaching and stuff like that, and he ended up passing away in London a couple of years ago. And so the name continues, like your brother Claude Lancelot Oliver Miller, or Oliver Tate, named his son Claude Lancelot Oliver Tate. And Claude Jr. named his son Oliver Tate. So there's always the name continuing, as you mentioned, with Hyacinth is a peculiar name. And we have to really recognize the importance of the continuity of names. There's Maurice Miller, and we have Maurice Tate, you know, and goes on. The names are continuing going. Sydney Miller, Sydney Tate, Maurice, and, you know, stuff like that. And it goes on and on and on and on, which is important to keep the name ringing in the family. Which one are you talking about? And then you have to go to find out which one really we're talking about. We have S.H. Stanley Hubert Miller, which is Carlyle Miller's father, and he is Carlyle Hubert Miller. Right, so the names keep going and coming and going and coming. You know, if you look at the Bible, for instance, there are some names there, but no last names. Matthew was Matthew, Mark, Luke, and John. What were the last names? Methuselah. What were their last names? But from identity, the name is very important now that we could recognize the Miller name. And not because the name was changed through marriage, we should neglect it or let it go. We have to keep it going to keep that Miller name continuous. The children, the boys, at least. And then right here in the churchyard, we had a monument erected at the gravesite in the churchyard there. And Pastor Austin officiated when we came. And that plaque on the wall, that's the Miller donated that plaque to this church. I can't remember what year it was, but quite a while. Just to show the history, the rich history that we had, the heritage that we have, that we'd like to continue, just to make sure that we are recognized in this village as one of the leading families that existed and still exists. I would like to really thank this church for sustaining us and for keeping us under the grace of God Almighty, helping us whenever we call. I made one phone call to Pastor Austin. I said, listen, we're having a reunion because we were stalled because of the pandemic. We couldn't do anything for those 3-4 years. And now the pandemic is over, sort of. We decided, look, we have to continue. 20 years is coming up, and we're looking for 25 years, another 5 years from now, and to keep it going. And our family has traveled throughout the world. We have an organization, a branch in Canada, a branch in London, a branch in Tampa, a branch in Jamaica. My brother's in Jamaica, and another niece, Winnet, Uncle Fitz's daughter, is also in Jamaica. We have them all over the world scattered, but we mustn't lose sight of them because we have to move in order to exist and in order to achieve what we have achieved. And the Miller family really achieved quite a lot of things, especially in the line of sports, right? We excel in sports in certain areas. Right, we have Karen here. Karen, take about Karen. Karen represented the country in rugby. Yeah, give her a hand. And we have Farmer Brown. Is Farmer Brown here? Farmer Brown is not here. He also represented the country. We have Kyle and Miller, who represent the country in cricket. Right, Kyle, take another stand, please. We're proud of you. We're proud of you. Right. And we have Uncle Fitz, who started the education along the line for physical education, and it went on and on from there. Now, we must not forget that longevity is in our family, and we are fortunate today. Let me tell you how fortunate we are. And Pearl, you're the second person that reached 100 years in our family. The first was Enid Abrams from Essequibo. She was knighted by the Queen. She got an MBA award. Yes. Please give her a look. And now you made it to 100. Now we have 99, 98, 97 people living that long, that in the 90s, right? And guess what? We have the second oldest Miller alive in our congregation today. Will Leonie Norville, Louis Norville, please stand? The second oldest Miller alive. And we have the third Miller, who is not here, Lennox Miller. He's from Connecticut. He was supposed to come, but circumstances. But guess what? We have the fourth person that is alive, and is none other than Tyler Hubert Miller. Again, stand, please.
3: On one roof today with this spectacular idea. Thank you once again, Reverend Austin.
2: Thank you, Church.
1: Thank you, Pastor Roy. We look forward to being with you and communing with you and having fellowship with the church as we grow from strength to strength. Thank you very much.
0: Thank you, Brother Edgar. And since the mention of the family reunion, I was saying I want to hear that history again. And I'm privileged this morning to hear you reflect on the journey from whence you came. And I always remember the contribution of the family to this church. And we are extremely grateful. And we continue to give thanks to God for the family, that you will continue to grow. And to hear of all of these persons who are at Pearl 100 and those who are so close to that 100, it makes me want to stay in the presence of these people because I want to get there. But I want to get there looking like Aunt Pearl. Okay, after hearing that history, we now have a surprise item for the family.

0: shall ever reign. Thank you, gentlemen, for that item. I now invite this Marshall Nichols to read for us Luke's Gospel, chapter 17, verse 12 through to 19 for us.
1: Luke 17, 12 to 19. As he entered into a certain village, there met 10 men that were lepers, which stood afar off. And they lifted up their voices and said, Jesus, Master, have mercy on us. When he saw them, he said unto them, Go, shew yourselves unto the priests. And it came to pass, as they went, they were cleansed. One of them, he saw that he was healed and turned back and with a loud voice glorified God and fell down on his face at his feet, giving him thanks. And he was a Samaritan. And Jesus answering said, Were there not 10 cleansed? But where are the 9? There are not found that return to give glory to God, save this stranger. And he said unto them, Arise, go thy way. Thy faith had made thee whole. The word of the Lord.
0: So we go now to a response. Oh, and Pearl would like to make a response.
2: I am overjoyed that the church has decided to honor me on my 100th anniversary. A heartfelt that you, everyone who has joined me in the celebration of the day, your presence has added immense value to the memories and the thanks to all who participated and contributed to make this success special. Thanks to the pastor and the members who planned to honor me in this special day. Thanks to you, to your all again for this memorial occasion. Thank you.
0: That's a 100-year-old you just read. You know, we have persons who cannot read. And so when we hear someone at this age who can still read, it says something to us. It's something that we must not lose. We are to encourage the young ones to read and read well. And Pearl is 100. Yes, she paused, but she read and it made sense. Okay? So we are challenged by God today. Okay, we've come to the end of this celebration here. And for the Miller family, we'll sing this, which we call in the congregational body, our anthem. Our parents were high-minded men. Our fathers were high-minded men, number 5, 6.

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Let's see. Our fathers were high-minded.

0: Lord, we give you thanks for the blessings of this day. We give you thanks, dear God, for your presence here with us. We thank you, dear God, for this family and for all that you have done for them over the years and continue to do for them. We thank you, dear God, that once again they could find it fit to come and to celebrate, to come and to give thanks for their journey. We thank you, gracious God, for the way that you have kept them united over the years. We pray, God, that you will see it fit to continue to unite them, and as they bring others in, that they too will learn how it is to be united. We thank you, God, today for the word that reminded us that we ought to be thankful, that we must be thankful. Thankful for everything, God, because your word says in everything we must give thanks. And so, God, we pray your blessing, that word will resonate with us, that it will go with us, that it will keep this family from now to the next reunion. We pray, God, that you will keep each and everyone safe. You will continue to touch their lives, that wherever they go, dear God, they will speak your name. And they will glorify you for all that you have been doing for them. Lord, rest, remain, and abide with us as in God's people everywhere, now and forevermore.
1: Reverend Valeska Austin, pastor of Freedom Congregational Church, Stuartville, West Coast, Demerara. 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And we were pleased to bring you the highlights of that service. 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Roddy Baird and Maggie Lawrence wish you a safe week ahead, and we'll meet again next Sunday. God spare life.

Thank you for joining us for evening prayer this fifth Sunday of Easter. The hymn, Come Thou Font of Every Blessing.

join me as we pray evening prayer can be found in the Book of Common Prayer, beginning at page 62. Blessed be the Lord our God, by whose grace we are yet alive. Blessed be his Son, Jesus Christ, by whose rising we are set free. Blessed be the Spirit of God, in whom is our hope and our joy. Together we say, O gracious light, O gracious light, pure brightness of the ever-living Father in heaven, O Jesus Christ, holy and blessed, now as we come to the setting of the sun, and our eyes behold the vesper light, we sing your praises, O God, Father, Son, and Holy Spirit. You are worthy at all times to be praised by happy voices. O Son of God, O Giver of life, and to be glorified through all the world. Let us now confess our sins, asking for God's forgiveness. Have mercy upon us, most merciful Father. In your compassion, forgive us our sins, known and unknown, things done and left undone, and so uphold us by your Spirit, that we may live and serve you in newness of life, to the honor and glory of your name, through Jesus Christ our Lord. Amen. Almighty God, have mercy upon you, pardon and deliver you from all your sins, confirm and strengthen you in all goodness, and keep you in life eternal, through Jesus Christ our Lord. Amen. The psalm for this evening is Psalm 8. Psalm 8 on page 477 in the Book of Common Prayer. O Lord our Governor, how exalted is your name in all the world. Out of the mouths of infants and children, your majesty is praised above the heavens. You have set up a stronghold against your adversaries to quell the enemy and the avenger. When I consider your heavens, the work of your fingers, the moon and the stars you have set in their course, what is man that you should be mindful of him? The son of man, that you should seek him out. You have made him but little lower than the angels. You adorn him with glory and honor. You give him mastery over the works of your hands. You put all things under his feet, all sheep and oxen, even the wild beasts of the field, the birds of the air, the fish of the sea, and whatsoever walk in the paths of the sea. O Lord our Governor, how exalted is your name in all the world. Glory to the Father and to the Son and to the Holy Spirit, as it was in the beginning, is now, and shall be forever. Amen. A reading from the letter to the Hebrews, chapter 12, verse 1 to 14. Therefore,
since we are surrounded by so great a cloud of witnesses, let us lay aside every weight and the sin that clings so closely, and let us run with perseverance the race that is set before us, looking to Jesus, the pioneer and perfecter of our faith, who for the sake of the joy that was set before him, endured the cross, disregarding its shame, and has taken his seat at the right hand of the throne of God. Consider him who endured such hostility against himself from sinners, so that you may not grow weary or lose heart. In your struggle against sin, you have not yet resisted to the point of shedding your blood, and you have forgotten the exhortation that addresses you as children. My child, do not regard lightly the discipline of the Lord, or lose heart when you are punished by him. For the Lord disciplines those whom he loves and chastises every child whom he accepts. Endure trials for the sake of discipline. God is treating you as children. For what child is there whom a parent does not discipline? If you do not have the discipline in which all children share, then you are illegitimate and not his children. Moreover, we had human parents to discipline us, and we respected them. Should we not be even more willing to be subjected to the Father of spirits and live? For they disciplined us for a short time as seemed best to them. But he disciples us for our good, in order that we may share his holiness. Now, discipline always seems painful rather than pleasant at the time, but later it yields the peaceful fruit of righteousness to those who have been trained by it. Therefore, lift your drooping hands and strengthen your weak knees, and make straight paths for your feet, so that what is lame may not be put out of joint, but rather be healed. Pursue peace with everyone, and holiness without which no one will see the Father. The word of the Lord. The hymn, I am the bread of life.

join me now as we say the Magnificat, the Song of Mary, on page 67 in our Book of Common Prayer, verses from the Gospel of Luke, chapter 1, verse 46 to 55. My soul proclaims the greatness of the Lord. My spirit rejoices in you, O God, my Savior. For you have looked with favor on your lowly servant. From this day all generations will call me blessed. You, the Almighty, have done great things for me, and holy is your name. You have mercy on those who fear you from generation to generation. You have shown strength with your arm and scattered the proud in their conceit, casting down the mighty from their thrones and lifting up the lowly. You have filled the hungry with good things, and the rich you have sent empty away. You have come to the help of your servant Israel, for you have remembered your promise of mercy, the promise made to our forebears, to Abraham and his children forever. Glory to the Father and to the Son and to the Holy Spirit, as it was in the beginning, is now, and shall be forever. Amen. We say together the Apostles' Creed. I believe in God, the Father Almighty, Creator of heaven and earth. I believe in Jesus Christ, his only Son, our Lord. He was conceived by the power of the Holy Spirit and born of the Virgin Mary. He suffered under Pontius Pilate, was crucified, died, and was buried. He descended to the dead. On the third day he rose again, he ascended into heaven, and is seated at the right hand of the Father. He will come again to judge the living and the dead. I believe in the Holy Spirit, the Holy Catholic Church, the communion of saints, the forgiveness of sins, the resurrection of the body, and the life everlasting. Amen. The Lord be with you. Let us pray the Lord's Prayer. Our Father in heaven, hallowed be your name. Your kingdom come. Your will be done on earth as in heaven. Give us today our daily bread. Forgive us our sins as we forgive those who sin against us. Save us from the time of trial and deliver us from evil. For the kingdom, the power, and the glory are yours, now and forever. Amen. The suffrages. Lord, reveal your love among us, that we may know the joy of your salvation. Grant peace within and among all nations, and teach our leaders wisdom. Endow your church with faithfulness, and her servants with knowledge and true godliness. Defend, O Lord, the rights of the poor and the oppressed, that your justice may be known among all people. Lord, renew your spirit within us, that in us and through us your will may be done. Let us pray. Almighty God, whom truly to know is everlasting life, grant us so perfectly to know your Son, Jesus Christ, to be the way, the truth, and the life.
that we may steadfastly follow his steps in the way that leads to eternal life. Through Jesus Christ, your Son, our Lord, who lives and reigns with you in the unity of the Holy Spirit, one God, forever and ever. Amen.

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0: Good evening. With the news, I'm Jaide Odudno. The Office of the Prime Minister's Department of Public Affairs today hosted a luncheon to mark World Press Freedom Day 2026. Prime Minister Brigadier Mark Phillips addressed media professionals, underscoring that a free and responsible press remains vital to Guyana's democracy. He highlighted the media's role in promoting accountability, shaping public understanding, and documenting the nation's development, particularly as Guyana celebrates 60 years of independence. The Prime Minister also pointed to emerging challenges, including misinformation and digital disruption, which require greater emphasis on accuracy and integrity. He stressed the importance of maintaining public trust through responsible journalism across all platforms. Mr. Phillips reaffirmed the government's commitment to strengthening press freedom as part of national development. Minister within the Office of the Prime Minister with responsibility for public affairs, Kwame McCoy, has reaffirmed the government's commitment to press freedom as Guyana marks World Press Freedom Day 2026. He noted the observance coincides with Guyana's 60th independence anniversary, highlighting the media's role in strengthening democracy. McCoy said press freedom in Guyana is a lived reality supported by policies that allow free and responsible journalism. He emphasized continued investment in media training and institutions to build capacity and uphold professional standards. The minister also acknowledged past challenges to press freedom while pointing to progress since the restoration of democracy in 1992. He urged media practitioners to balance freedom with responsibility, promoting accuracy, fairness, and national development. Meanwhile, the Guyana Press Association has reaffirmed the importance of a free and independent media as Guyana observes World Press Freedom Day 2026. In a statement, the association highlighted this year's theme, focusing on promoting press freedom to support human rights, development, and national security. The body noted that press freedom remains a key pillar in Guyana's evolving democracy and national progress. It also called for the full operationalization of the Access to Information Act to enhance transparency and public access to credible information. The association encouraged journalists to remain committed to the professionalism while fostering informed public discourse. It further urged continued collaboration among stakeholders to strengthen a safe, responsible, and enabling media environment. Police Commissioner Clifton Hicken says strategic policing and technology are driving significant reductions in serious crimes across Guyana. Speaking on the program Police Roundup, he reported declines in key categories including murder, robbery, and break-and-enter incidents. He attributed these gains to intelligence-led policing, expanded patrols, and the use of command centers and surveillance systems nationwide. The commissioner noted that government-backed investments are helping to transition from a safe city initiative to a broader safe country approach. He also highlighted the role of community partnerships, urging citizens to report suspicious activities to support crime prevention efforts. Mr. Hicken reaffirmed the force's commitment to professionalism and accountability while encouraging public cooperation to enhance national security. Finally, in the news on the international scene, two U.S. service members have gone missing during military exercise in Morocco. The U.S. African Command, AFRICOM, has said the missing Americans were participating in African Lion 2026, an annual joint exercise designed to strengthen operations between U.S. forces, NATO allies, and African nations, officials said. AFRICOM said they were reported missing on Saturday near the Cap Dra training area, which is near the city of Tantan in Morocco. A search and rescue mission involving ground, air and maritime resources from the U.S., Morocco and other countries is underway for the service members, officials said. Authorities believe the incident was an accident and was not an act of terrorism or kidnapping, a U.S. official with knowledge of the matter told the BBC. That's the end of the news.
2: This has been the news, featuring the personalities, issues and events that made the news in Guyana, the Caribbean and around the world. The news was compiled and edited in the newsroom of the National Communications Network.

0: With your sportscast, I'm Eric Collymore. President of the Ghana Motor Racing and Sports Club, Mohamed Roshadin, utilized his attendance at this weekend's Miami Grand Prix to facilitate high-level discussions aimed at accelerating motorsport development throughout the region. While in Miami, Roshadin engaged in talks with Mohamed Ben Sulayem, head of the FIA. The meeting focused on expanding opportunities within the region and strengthening the long-term structure of the sport. Roshadin described the engagement as productive, noting that conversations centered on the current state of regional racing and the steps needed to build a more sustainable and professional motorsport industry. The discussions come as Ghana prepares for a major milestone event, the hosting of the GT3 Americas Challenge, a move expected to significantly elevate the country's racing profile. Key upgrades are currently being carried out at the South Dakota circuit to meet international GT3 standards, ensuring the venue is ready to host the competition. The GT3 Americas Challenge is set for July 11 to 12. Ghana's men basketball team exited the semifinals of the Caribbean Clash 3x3 Light Quest in Suriname, going down 21-17 to St. Martin. Ghana's highlight came in the quarterfinals, edging Team Georgetown USA 22-20 in overtime, with Travis Belgrave hitting the game winner. Ghana finished second in their group after wins over Suriname and Trinidad and Tobago, before falling to St. Lucia. Despite missing out a spot at the FIBA 3x3 Challenger, the Ghana Basketball Federation believes the performance is seen as a strong step forward ahead of upcoming events, including the Commonwealth Games. Chase Academic Foundation captured their fifth Massey Distribution School Under 18 football title, defeating Santa Rosa Secondary in this year's edition of the tournament when the final concluded on Saturday evening at the Ministry of Education ground. Travis Seymour reports.
1: Chase scored in the 3rd minute after the opening whistle to show intent in the championship match. Chase would then be gifted a penalty after a clean tackle by a goalkeeper before converting a second penalty in the box to make it 3-0. Chase's Shaquan David would score a beauty of a strike on the verge of the break from just outside the box to give them their 4th goal of the contest. After the resumption, a simple header would add to Chase's advantage. After a quiet period, Chase made it 6-0, which they held on to for the victory. Meanwhile, the 3rd place game, West Rhineville beat Charleston 4-2 on penalty kicks. The competition is sponsored by Master Distribution and Demerara Mutual.
0: Captain Tevin Imlach is back in the Ghana Harpy Eagles to get even better, despite their dominant performance so far in this year's edition of the Cricket West Indies Regional 4-Day Championship. Reflecting on the campaign so far, Imlach credited his bowling unit as the driving force behind the team's success.
2: The bowlers were brilliant for us throughout this series. You know, in order to win 40 games, you need to get 20 wickets, and they did that on every occasion. So that was brilliant for us.
0: The skipper also pointed to a challenging build-up with limited preparation due to persistent rain, but says the team has steadily found its rhythm.
2: It's difficult. We had 2 weeks of rain back home, so very limited preparation. So we needed to have that first game to really, you know, get us into the tournament. So unfortunately that happened. We don't control the weather. So obviously we accepted that. But it wasn't that great, but happy to see the guys, you know, doing well. And you know, we're not quite where we want to be as yet, but I feel like we're getting there.
0: On his personal performance, Imlach says while he's been getting starts, converting those into big scores remains a key focus.
2: You know, I felt good. Got some starts. Disappointed I didn't go on to get hundreds, but that's something that's how it goes. I'll have some stuff to work on. I'll go back home and, you know, reassess and work on those stuff.
0: Semi-final action in the CWI Regional 4-Day Championship bowls off on May 10. And that's sports at the moment.

It is time for your weather forecast as issued by the National Weather Watch Center. The forecast is valid from 7 this evening to 7 tomorrow morning. A mix of sunshine and clouds can be expected across Guyana with isolated to scattered showers. Rainfall is expected to be less than 15 millimeters. Wind, moderate to fresh northeasterly breeze. Maximum temperatures will range from 31 degrees Celsius to 33 degrees Celsius along the coast and from 32 degrees Celsius to 36 degrees elsewhere. Spring tide advisory. Persons are reminded that the spring tide advisory remains in effect until Monday, May 4, 2026. Mariners and residents in low-lying areas are urged to take the necessary precautions as overtopping may occur during this period. And that's your weather forecast as issued by the National Weather Watch Center.

0: 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We're celebrating 60 years of independence in true patriotic style, honoring our journey as one people, one nation, with one destiny. 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
3: When the trumpet of the Lord shall sound the
4: 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We now present the Lord's Challenge, our weekly quarter-hour broadcast, bringing God's invitation to people everywhere. 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Joshua Daniel, who will be speaking in a moment, urges you to stay tuned and listen to the Lord's challenge and to reach out and touch the loving Savior.
5: Now, friends, in Matthew, 5th chapter, and the 6th verse, blessed are they which do hunger and thirst after righteousness, for they shall be filled. We are told to hunger and thirst for righteousness. Are we doing that? Probably some of you belong to such churches where people who have been married 2-3 times are seated next to you and jumping and carrying on shouting hallelujah. And what did the Lord Jesus teach? That you have to hunger and thirst for righteousness first before you can be filled. And to carry on in that fashion is not going to bring you any fulfillment. Oh, you're going to fulfill a tradition, of course. What is the tradition? Go with your Sunday clothes. If you have bought latest in clothing, show it off on Sunday morning. But the Lord is not there. His word is not there. His word is not respected or honored there. There's nobody there really keen on righteousness. There's nobody. A pastor in America, after I preached in his church, he said, I will never again marry someone who has been married already. And now, of course, we have got a new regulation in the old church that opens the floodgates. It's very outdated, you know. All this is very outdated. The sanctity and the beauty of the home is all very outdated. A man can run around like a mad dog. That is his right. And the law should not restrain him. What kind of morality is there? No love for righteousness. Nobody to weep for the nation. The Lord said, blessed are they that hunger and thirst for righteousness. Of course, you know, my dear friends, as I have always preached to young people, I found that almost the first thing in young people was, I want victory over the flesh. I want victory over my eyes. I want victory in my thoughts. This was about the first cry that would come from young people at my meetings. And so they would get alone into the grounds, if they had grounds like this, and you could hear them pray till 2 or 3 in the morning. And some of them wouldn't bother about going to the dining hall either. And I would be told a lot of people are missing in the dining room. They're out praying. Hunger and thirst for righteousness, for they shall be filled. Now if you turn to John 6 and verse 35, this is what you would see, my friends. The way by which you will never hunger again. Jesus said unto them, I am the bread of life. He that cometh to me shall never hunger, and he that believeth on me shall never thirst. Never hunger. Never hunger. You see, the question is, are we following a God who is somewhat seasonal, somewhat limited in his resources? He's all right for this season, but doesn't fit in for the other season. He does not fit in for tough times or wintry weather. He's okay when there is fine sunshine and for a summer's day. My dear friends, what do you mean? You simply don't know the living God. If you did, you will know that in him there is satisfaction and fullness at all times. You know, the idea that the devil gives many young people is this. You're missing out. You're missing out. You poor fellow, because your dad doesn't take you out here or there. You're missing out. What did I miss out on? On garbage collecting. I would have made a great garbage collector, rummaging around in garbage heaps, tips. But the Lord converted me into seeking what is eternal. What did I miss out? Nothing. I missed out on sewage drinking and gutter sniping. Do you think I missed out on anything? No, not at all. But the devil seems to convince some gullible fellows. He comes to them and tells them, you see, you're missing this, you're missing that. And here is this foolish fellow saying, yes, I suppose that's the fact. The devil never tells you facts. He only tells you lies. He is the father of the lie. He that cometh to me shall never hunger. He that believeth on me shall never thirst. You know, my dear friends, today I see drought in so many places. Terrible drought. Farmers sitting in the midst of drying crops, withering harvests or crops. Pathetic sight. No drinking water. In many quarters of the globe, it's illegal to even water your garden. Where they never had drought in so many places. And so the streets are generally full of these huge drinking water tankers. So many of them rumbling along, taking water. Someone in south of Italy are saying, in his hotel by the seaside, I suppose, he is supplied 3 hours of water for the week. Who would want to go to that hotel? And I see people starving and the deserts advancing and drought affecting so many. And in the midst of this, we had our big retreat where there were 4,000 people. And when the temperature soars, they need, of course, a daily bath for their comfort. If not 2, God provided it. We didn't buy a single tanker of water. I said to the brothers, that's where the bore pump ought to go. Enough drinking water, enough for everybody. God is able to meet our needs. God is able to bless us. But you know, today we are almost on the brink of a super government. A super government. After all, the UNO was really meant to prevent wars and help people to come to the negotiating table. But now we are almost on the verge of having a super government which relegates all other governments to a secondary position. Ungodly systems. And we don't know how to go to the source of power. We don't know how to cry to God. So, we are told that we will never thirst, never hunger, when we go to the bread of life, the Lord Jesus Christ. You know, people talk about scientific truth. I learned that science was the handmaid of truth. That's what I learned in the college classroom. Here's the handmaid of truth, getting a little bit of truth, investigating, researching, trying to find out a little more of our globe, etc. And the Bible tells me, in Colossians, the 2nd chapter and the 3rd verse, in whom are hid all the treasures of wisdom and knowledge. I believe that. People are making it appear as though science is in endless conflict with the Bible. You see, if you say religion, yes, religion today, 95% is fraud, and the remaining is superstition or commercialism. But when you're talking about Jesus, you're talking about someone else. You're talking about him in whom are hid the treasures of wisdom and knowledge. And little below, we are told, we are complete in him who is the head of all principality and power. 10th verse. We are complete in him. Our hunger and thirst for righteousness, the Lord is able to supply. The Lord Jesus Christ is able to supply all that you will ever need. Now, how are we presenting Jesus? We are presenting him as a mere shadow. That's all. Not even as an echo. A mere shadow. We are not showing him forth as the one who is head of all principality and power. That's why I feel today is the day when we have got to demonstrate Christ. Let's put it.

0: It's a building of bricks, and we call it a church. The church consists of people who demonstrate Christ. Not on Sunday morning, when everybody is dancing up and down. Pretty easy to swing along. But to demonstrate Jesus through the week, that is the issue. I am hungering and thirsting for a living Savior in whom I stand complete. Not until I am established in his righteousness can I profitably live on earth. And how we can miss out on the real blessing. Dear friends, let's begin this retreat by asking God, Lord, give to me that real hunger and thirst for righteousness. Let's pray. Let's tell God, can I never see that in Jesus and Jesus alone I can ever stand complete, that in him are hid all the treasures of wisdom and knowledge. We pray that thou wilt give to us the breakfast which you have prepared, which will fill us, that we may never hunger again. Please, Father, hear our humble prayer in Jesus' holy name. Amen.
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2: The beauty of a place is never measured by mere words, but by screenshots of recounted experiences that are forever etched in our souls. 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We breathe and share memories from deep within. The door to explore Guyana is always open. From the vast Rupununi to Urukrama, from Demerara to Berbice, let's take you on a journey, shall we, to explore our country through and through. This is Fascinating Guyana. Welcome to Fascinating Guyana. I'm your host, Kieran Moya, and today we're heading deep into the heart of the Rupununi. Imagine a place where the air is crisp, the water is ice cold, and the only traffic you'll hear is the sound of tumbling falls and chirping birds. We're talking about the hidden gem of the savannas, the Kumu Falls.

0: Nestled at the foot of the Kanoku Mountains, this isn't just a scenic spot. The Kumu Falls, a lifeline for the Makushi people and a sanctuary for the soul. Over the next few minutes, we'll dive into the myths, the scenery, and the stories of the people who call this paradise home. Now, you may have heard a few myths about the Kumu Falls, so let me clear those up with some facts. This is our Myths and Facts segment. Let's talk about the name Kumu. Many people call it Kumu, but the name is actually derived from the Makushi word Kimura. The history? Long ago, the area was abundant with a specific forest material called Kimura Moa. The Makushi people used this material to craft their traditional sifters, known as nibis, and other essential crafts. Unfortunately, many years ago, a great fire destroyed much of this natural resource, but the name stuck, eventually evolving into the Kumu we know today. While some might think of Kumu as just one waterfall, it is actually a tiered system with multiple layers stretching through the village before it eventually pours into the Takatu River. Now, concerning the wildlife, it's also a factual haven for rare species. If you're brave enough to trek to the 3,500-foot Skumberg Peak nearby, you won't find mystical creatures, but you'll find the rare Cock of the Rock. And that has brought us to the end of our Myths and Facts segment.
1: Located in Kumu Village, central Rupa Nui, the Kumu Falls is a small but splendid waterfall. This magnificent tree-shaded waterfall descends from the mountaintops of the majestic Kanuku Mountains and flows down a gradient of about 3 miles into the Kumu River. A visit to the Kumu Falls allows one an enjoyable opportunity to beat the tropical heat. It is best to visit this aquatic getaway during the dry season, as the wet season's conditions make the trail difficult to walk through. There is a traditional village-style complex at the entrance that is great for a cookout, hanging a hammock for a restful nap, or a picnic lunch. So, if you're ever in Lethem, gather some family and friends and experience this incredible natural wonder.
0: Now, to understand the depth of a place, we need to hear from those who live there, and so we spoke with Mr. Francis about what this site means to his community.
2: The warden is a Makushi name, and my grandparents say Kumuwa. Kumuwa is a little material they use for making their nibis and many more materials that they used to have, their craft and so on. It was on the right bank years ago, just like a nibi, the vine is plenty. But what damaged it? It was fire years ago. Years ago, people set fire and destroyed all this material. This was the only the hill where had all of these resources, named as Kumuwa, right? So the warden more it was Makushi Kumuwa. But a little later down, somebody fixed it up and called it Kumu. So we're trying to put the word Makushi first and then Kumu second, right? So that's how it gets its name. We have a lot of people enter into our Kumu Falls, but we never promote it more like to market, and we never had monetary entry to our falls. Many people enter without permission to our Kumu Falls, which we have the village council that could be benefiting, or the community should be benefiting from, not our local people from out Lethem and Bomphim alone, but from people from outside. And so the toll gate we built, people enter into our Kumu Falls and also to the mountains. So I believe with that, we need to improve on our Kumu Falls here. Then we could start marketing on whatever it is. Because all activities they have in Region 9 or Lethem, many people visit our falls. But we never knew how. I think now we're thinking of it. We have our people there ready. We have guides. And maybe we'll do many more other things. Another thing what we didn't prepare here is rules. Because if we have enough tourists to come in here, we have to make them respect our rules. Or maybe some people will want to use soap to bathe in there. So we're thinking about if we could get a shower somewhere that we could attract where you bathe before you go back, you know? All of those we are thinking about, right? So I think it's important we understand the fault for our village, our community, and many more people who come in from outside.
0: So you're convinced. You want to feel the cold mountain water for yourself. But how do you get there? Kumu Falls is located approximately 30 miles from the town of Lethem in Region 9. It is actually the closest village to the Lethem Airport, making it very accessible for those flying in from Georgetown. If you're coming from Brazil, it's just a short trip across the border through Bonfim. Once you reach the village, it's a satellite community of St. Ignatius. The roads have been improved in recent years, making the journey much smoother for bikes and vehicles. Just remember, when you enter, check in with the village council. They are working hard to manage the influx of visitors and appreciate travelers who follow the rules to keep the water pure. As we wrap up this edition of Fascinating Guyana, it is clear that Kumu Falls is more than just a weekend picnic spot. It's a place of history where the Kumura plant once grew, a place of industry where cattle ranches and craft centers are blooming, and a place of incredible natural beauty. Whether you're dipping into the cool, refreshing water or trekking the high peaks to see the Cock of the Rock, Kumu leaves a mark on your heart. Next time you're in the Rupununi, don't just pass through Lethem. Take that 30-mile drive and see the gem of the Kanukus for yourself. Thank you for joining us. Keep exploring Guyana.

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2: Welcome to another episode of TCOY. Today we will be looking at social anxiety disorder. It is normal to feel nervous in some social situations. For example, going on a date or giving a presentation may cause that feeling of butterflies in your stomach. But in social anxiety disorder, also called social phobia, everyday interactions cause significant anxiety, self-consciousness, and embarrassment because you fear being scrutinized or judged negatively by others. In social anxiety disorder, fear and anxiety lead to avoidance that can disrupt your life. Severe stress can affect your relationships, daily routines, work, school, or other activities. Social anxiety disorder can be a chronic mental health condition, but learning and coping skills in psychotherapy and taking medications can help you gain confidence and improve your ability to interact with others. Now, the symptoms of social anxiety disorder. It's feelings of shyness or discomfort in certain situations. Aren't necessarily signs of social anxiety disorder, but however, particularly in children, comfort levels in school situations may vary, depending on personality traits and life experiences. Some people are naturally reserved and others are more outgoing. In contrast to everyday nervousness, social anxiety disorder includes fear, anxiety, and avoidance that interfere with relationships, daily routines, work, school, or other activities. Social anxiety disorder typically begins in the early to mid-teens. Though it can sometimes start in younger children or in adults earlier, emotional and behavioral symptoms may vary. Now, signs and symptoms of social anxiety disorder can include constantly fear of situations in which you may be judged negatively and worry about embarrassing or humiliating yourself. Intense fear of interactions or talking with strangers. Fear that others will notice that you look anxious. Fear of physical symptoms that may cause you embarrassment, such as blushing, sweating, trembling, or having a shaky voice. Avoidance of doing things or speaking to people out of fear of embarrassment. Avoidance of situations where you might be the center of attention. Anxiety in anticipation of a feared activity or event. Intense fear of anxiety during school situations or social events. Analysis of your performance and identification of flaws in your interactions after social situation. Expectation of the worst possible consequences from a negative experience during a social situation. For children, anxiety about interacting with adults or peers may be shown by crying, having temper tantrums, clinging to parents or refusing to speak in social situations. Performance type of social anxiety disorder is when you experience intense fear and anxiety during speaking or performing in public, but not in other types of more general social situations. Now, physical symptoms. Physical signs and symptoms can sometimes accompany social anxiety disorder and may include blushing, fast heartbeat, trembling, sweating, upset stomach or nausea, trouble catching your breath, dizziness or lightheadedness, feeling that your mind has gone blank, muscle tension, avoiding common social situations. Commonly, everyday experiences may be hard to endure when you have social anxiety disorder, including interacting with unfamiliar people or strangers, attending parties or social gatherings, going to work or school, starting conversations, making eye contact, dating, entertaining a room in which people are already seated, returning items to a store, eating in front of others, using a public restroom. Now, social anxiety disorder symptoms can change over time. They may flare up if they are facing a lot of changes, stress, or demands in your life. Although avoiding situations that produce anxiety may make you feel better in the short term, your anxiety is likely to continue over the long term if you don't get treatment. Now, causes. Like many other mental health conditions, social anxiety disorder likely arises from a complex interaction of biological and environmental factors. Possible causes include inherited traits. Anxiety disorder tend to run in families. However, it isn't entirely clear how much of this may be due to genetics and how much is due to learned behavior. Brain structure. A structure in the brain called the amygdala may play a role in controlling the fear response. People who have an overreactive amygdala may have a heightened fear response, causing increased anxiety in social situations. Environment. Social anxiety disorder may be a learned behavior. Some people may have developed significant anxiety after an unpleasant or embarrassing social situation. Also, there may be an association between social anxiety disorder and parents who either model anxious behavior in social situations or are more controlling or overprotective of their children. Risk factors. Several factors may increase the risk of developing social anxiety disorder, including family history. You're more likely to develop social anxiety disorder if your biological parents or siblings have the condition. Negative experiences. Children who experience teasing, bullying, rejection, ridicule, or humiliation may be more prone to social anxiety disorder. In addition, other negative events in life, such as family conflict, trauma, or abuse, may be associated with this disorder. Temperament. Children who are shy, timid, withdrawn, or restrained when facing new situations or people may be at greater risk. New social or work demands. Social anxiety disorder symptoms typically start in the teenage years, but meeting new people, giving a speech in public, or making an important work presentation may trigger symptoms for the first time. Having an appearance or condition that draw attention, for example, facial disfigurement, stuttering, or tremors due to Parkinson's disease can increase feelings of self-consciousness and may trigger social anxiety disorder in some people. Now, complications associated with this disorder. Once it's left untreated, social anxiety disorder can control your life. Anxieties can interfere with work, school, relationships, or enjoyment of life. This disorder can cause low self-esteem, trouble being assertive, negative self-talk, hypersensitivity to criticism, poor social skills, isolation and difficult social relationships, low academic and employment achievement, substance abuse, such as drinking too much alcohol, also suicide or suicide attempts. Other anxiety disorders and certain other mental health disorders, particularly major depressive disorder and substance abuse problems, often occur with social anxiety disorder. Now, prevention to this. There's no way to predict what will cause someone to develop an anxiety disorder, but you can take steps to reduce the impact of symptoms if you're anxious. Now, you get help early. Anxiety, like many other mental health conditions, can be harder to treat if you wait. Keep a journal. 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

0: Yes, this song reminds us that 188 years ago, our foreparents came to this shore. You know, that song is taken from the film Jisteshime Ganga Bahati Hai, the song originally sung by Mukesh Chand Mathur. And what that song is saying, we are descendants of that country in which the sacred Ganges flow. This is the voice of Guyana. It is 19 hours.
1: Welcome to Gospel Showcase, your evening sanctuary for soulful melodies and the powerful stories behind them. I'm your host, Kieran Moria, and tonight we are turning down the noise of the world to focus on the melody of faith. This is a space dedicated to uplifting music, heartfelt testimony, and honest conversation about the many ways God has been good to us. Whether you are winding down after a long day or just need a reminder of His grace, stay tuned as we celebrate the songs and the miracles that keep us moving forward. Well, it's a true honor to welcome our special guest tonight, a man whose voice has been a blessing for a very long time. Minister Joshua Joe has been singing for over 35 years, sharing his gift and his heart with everyone who listens. He is no stranger to the spotlight either. Back in 1996, he took the stage and won In Search of a Star. And that same year, his incredible talent earned him the award for Best Male Vocalist. Minister Joshua, it's a privilege to have you on the show tonight.
2: Thank you for having me, Kieran. I am happy to be here. And greetings to all of you that are listening. God bless you.
1: Well, where do we start? You have been singing for over 35 years. You are a very busy man, but we want to hear all of it, the music, the stories, the ups, the downs, and the times when you knew it could have only been God. But let's start from the very beginning. You grew up in Bartica. What was your upbringing like?
2: My upbringing, growing up in Bartica, my parents, my dad, he is now deceased. My mother is still alive. They both were going to church, and it's actually the church that our next gospel artist is the pastor of, Solid Youth. The same church, we came out from the same church. And my father, he was the choir leader of the church. My mother, she was in the choir. And we grew up in Bartica. They would sing in the choir. They would sing special songs at church. And I grew up in a large family. My parents got 14 children.
1: Oh, wow.
2: Right? Not all of them are alive, but they got 14 children, so we grew up quite poor in Bartica. My father was a laborer at then GEC, which is now GPL. And but we're grateful because we grew up in church and we could testify. I'm telling you, when you have 14 in a family, mm-hmm. and you have the parents and your father is a laborer, working as a laborer, your mom isn't working, then it has to be the goodness of God that would bring you to this point that you are today.
1: Yeah, it right. has to be. I'm thinking, because I have lots of questions, but I'm tempted to ask, what was life like with 13 siblings?
2: It was not easy. Three of them, they died as babies.
1: Oh, I'm sorry to hear.
2: But the others were there. And it's not easy, especially when you're growing up poor. You don't have everything. Everybody mm-hmm. has to share everything. And you're quite sometimes agitated, and sometimes you put on somebody's pants or their shirt. They don't want that. But on the other hand, when it comes to, because my parents, they were Christians, my father, he would wake us up in the morning at 5:30 for devotion. Yeah, it was, at one time I remember I told him when I got big enough that he wouldn't kill me, I said, Daddy, if you don't want to sleep, you could pray by yourself, but you don't have to wake up the little kids at 5:30 in the morning, because we're keeping devotion. He has his guitar there and everybody's sitting. Now, remember, you're sleepy. And if you only nod to fall asleep, you hear the guitar stops playing and you feel the guitar on your leg.
1: Oh,
2: right?
1: No.
2: It hits you with the guitar. So we had good upbringing. But what I think one of the best time was whenever it comes to having games and having fun outside, especially when it's a blackout. You see, there is nothing much to do. But we have two teams at home to play with. We are so many that you can play Bundung House or Dog on the Bone, and you actually have two teams.
1: Yeah.
2: So we always had people to keep your company and to be occupied with. So it was really nice.
1: Mm-hmm. The good thing about having a large family is that you don't have to depend on anybody from the outside. You could literally just do with who you have in your house.
2: Yeah, but that not when it comes to food, right?
1: Not when
2: it comes
1: to food.
2: You have a very large family and you're looking and measuring each other's plate, mm-hmm, and their portion. Yeah,
1: yeah, yeah. Yeah. You were exposed to the big stage at a very young age, entering into, or should I say forced into, these calypso competitions for Mashermani. But was there where it all began?
2: No, it started earlier than that.
1: Mm-hmm.
2: I remember I started singing in Sunday school, in church. And I remember one time for quite a while, my parents brought me down to Perico. Somewhere at Perico we were, somewhere down at the back. And these people had me singing. I was really small. And I remember these people would reward me with a bunch of plantain or a bunch of bananas or a box of the crackers, the Banks DIH biscuit and milk and so on. Yeah, so it started since then probably around age 5 or 6, right? But it was a good time. But then I started singing after that. I was singing all the time in church. But then I started singing for the schools. They decided that you go to church, we hear you singing at church, mm-hmm, so you need to sing for calypso. And yeah. I remember the first calypso. I don't ever forget them because I did not want to do them, right? I remember we grew up in church. You're Christians, you're going to Sunday school. So,
1: right.
2: So you're thinking that calypso is a wrong thing to sing. And now the school is telling you that. And I remember in 94, I had to sing a calypso named 94 Better Than Before.
1: Right? Oh, nice name.
2: Yeah, 94 Better Than Before. Mash Alive in 2005. Mm-hmm. Yeah, and those are a few that I remember. Right?
1: Yeah, yeah, and gives scope.
2: Yeah, we had this music teacher at Bartica, Teacher Gray. Mm-hmm. She was the one who would write the songs, and the region would ensure that you have everything that is necessary.
1: Yeah, and besides those competitions, I know you mentioned that it was earlier before you entered those Mashermani competitions.
2: Yeah.
1: But we want to swerve and talk about In Search of a Star, another big competition that you won not once, not twice. How many times did you actually win this competition?
2: Well, In Search of a Star is, this is how it goes. Hector Stout, mm-hmm, he has passed away. This is the father of Mondale Smith.
1: Yep.
2: Right, and he was the person who, the producer of this competition, and this is how the competition runs. It goes to every region in the country. They would have a competition in every region, and then you have to get whoever wins that for the region, and then everybody would meet at the National Cultural Center, and the finalists, the winners, they would vie for the top position. So I remember I was very small, very small. Really, really small. You would think I'm a nursery school child, right? I remember the year I won In Search of a Star, which was 96. I remember the radio station that was covering it. What is the name of it? We had two radio stations at that time.
1: Okay. Right?
2: I think it's GBC.
1: GBC.
2: Right? I can't remember the next one. But they're covering it, and you're listening back to the thing, and you had to laugh because they're saying that there's a little child here, because the competition is for adults. Mm-hmm. There's a little child here, and this child is like a Michael Jackson, because he's so small and he's singing and he's winning the competition. And I was laughing because I had already completed secondary school, but I was so small. They thought it was just a little primary school child.
1: Yeah.
2: Right, that was singing. So because the competition was for adults, I think I won about 7 or 8 years in Bartica, but I wasn't allowed to sing in the finals because I was too small or looked too small. So in 96 I was allowed to sing in the competition and I won. It was a very scary experience because I'm telling you the people can sing.
1: Yeah.
2: Right? The people can sing. And you're waiting backstage for your turn to come and sing. And the first person goes and sing. Every person sings, you're just hoping you don't have to go up there.
1: Yeah.
2: Right? Because you're so nervous and scared. Mm-hmm. But yeah, it was a really good competition. Yeah,
1: did those competitions help shape who you are today? Would you say that?
2: Yeah. They have, because in those competitions, especially long ago, most of those competitions would have people singing classical music and so on. And you need to know what you're doing when you're singing in those competitions, mm-hmm. right? They would look for technique. They would look for different things. And you can't just go and sing the song however you want. Enunciation comes into play. The way you're blending with the music, if you can do some falsetto, how high you can pitch your voice, how low, how smooth you can do it. So it, because of being a part of that competition every year, it made you started working, or give you the opportunity to work on your voice, to work on your craft so that it could be developed. So I believe that, yeah, a lot of credit goes to In Search of a Star.
1: Yeah, and you had a lot of family support, I would assume, as well.
2: Yeah, I had some very tough family support from my father. Long ago, when you hear they say your father is a beat man, yeah, my father was a beat man, right? My father was a beat man. I'm actually surprised I'm alive today.
1: What?
2: Right? Yeah, my father. So he said, this competition is coming up. My father would come home from work, and he says, so the competition is coming up. Did you practice for the day? If he thinks you're going to say no, before you even open your mouth to say no, you don't get about 15 lashes. Right? So, yes, he was a great encouragement, right? Mm-hmm. He did it in his own way, but it was encouragement, right? Yeah. He would spend time with me, mm-hmm. having me, making sure that I'm singing, that I'm singing the right thing.
1: Yeah.
2: Right?
1: Keeping you in line and in check.
2: Yeah, he made sure he vetted all the songs, because I was only allowed to sing songs like in 96 when I won In Search of a Star, I sang From a Distance.
1: Mm-hmm.
2: Then the other competitions or the other shows, I would sing songs like I Believe the Children Are Our Future. Yeah, you say anything out of line or you sing something, he's waiting for you, right, when you return.
1: Yeah, I love that support as well. And you call it tough love.
2: Yeah.
1: Joshua is a biblical name. Did your parents ever explain to you why they chose Joshua for you?
2: They didn't explain, but they knew why.
1: Okay.
2: Right? My father would search the Bible, and he would look for Bible names to give you that has a strong meaning or a purpose behind it. Mm. Right? So he would always say, he never did explain it, but he would say that, he would keep saying one thing, that remember your name. Remember your name. Your name has a meaning. Read the Bible. Pray. Let the Lord minister to you. And live the way you're supposed to live based on what your name is. Mm-hmm. Right? And I think it's a good thing, because just a funny thing. I saw somebody said on Facebook that a Moses robbed them. Right?
1: I was about to come to that, because I know a lot of people like making references to biblical names, and people know, you know,
2: yeah.
1: and what they are doing not matching with what the person true. Would have represented. So yeah. key thing to remember there, you have to represent your name, especially if true. You have a biblical name. Walk us through the first experience worshiping at church.
2: Oh, I think I should tell you about the first experience being on the worship team.
1: Okay, great.
2: Because I was involved in all of these competitions. I was involved in all of these competitions over the years, but something felt, I felt as if I needed to be in worship, as if this is the big goal, and what I'm doing, it's nothing compared to what I'm supposed to be doing, or this is nothing compared to worship. It felt as if it was wrong, even though it wasn't wrong. So I was praying all the time, and I was saying, Lord, I want to be in worship. I want to be in worship. I want to do this. I want to be in worship ministry. I want to be full-time in worship ministry since I was small. I prayed about it probably about 18 years before God actually said, this is the time, right? It was a long time. So I just want to encourage all those that are listening. When God has a purpose for you and you want to go behind that purpose, sometimes it doesn't happen tomorrow or next week. But if you believe that he's faithful and it's something that you want, he definitely is going to bring it to pass if you work towards it, right? If you're diligent, and you're consistent, you're obedient, he's going to bring it to pass. So I'm singing, and I came down to teacher's training college.
1: We're going to get to that.
2: All right. Well, my first experience in the worship team, I wanted to be a part of the worship team, this specific worship team, so bad, like really bad. So I'm going to the church, and I'm saying, but God, if you want me in the worship team, you will make it happen. I don't need to go and ask anybody for it to happen. Right? So, and this guy, he has passed on, Martin Sukchan, one of the best worship leaders you can find, People's Assemblies of God Church. And Martin is leading worship, and I want to be a part of the worship team. One day, Brother Martin came to me and he said, after the service, he said, Josh, you ever consider being a part of the worship team? And I quickly said no, without even thinking. You ever wanted something, you know, you want something so bad that when somebody's willing to give it to you, you don't know how to receive it because you want it so bad, you're shy, you're nervous. So I told him, I said, no, I have never thought about that. He said, you're sure? Because I've been having this dream, like this vision that you're a part of this worship team. And I said, I don't think so. So he said, all right, pray about it. I said, I'll pray about it. I wanted to be on the worship team the very instant, but because I lied to him, I had to go home and pretend as if I'm giving it like 3 weeks that I'm praying about it and so on. And then I came back to him and I said, yes, I have this desire to be a part of the team. Being on the worship team, I remember the first morning you're going up, you're walking up and you feel as if heaven is open and you're hearing, as you're imagining like angels singing, hallelujah, hallelujah, right? And it's because of the desire and the passion you had. I had to go on the worship team and or to be a part of the worship team. So I went on the worship team that morning, and you were willing to give it everything that you have, right? Even said in one of the prayer that, Lord, I'll never sin against you ever again, while walking up to go on the team, right? Yeah, so it was a great experience, and from that day until now, it continues to get better, and I'm grateful for it.
1: Yeah. Over 35 years in kingdom ministry, becoming a teacher, performing at festivals, and going into full-time ministry, all and more of which we will talk about after we listen to this song. Here is No Other Name by Joshua Joe. But before we play it, tell the listeners one thing that they should know about this song. Just one thing. And when we come back, we will get into more of it.
2: All right. One thing, the one thing and the main thing you need to know about this song is that we will all be faced with trials, struggles, situations will come, disappointments will come. But when you call upon the name of Jesus, that is why the song is called No Other Name. When you call upon the name of Jesus, I'm telling you, he's going to turn your life around. He's going to change your situation around for the good. And he's going to come wherever you are, in whatever situation you are. And he's going to rescue you, and he's going to work out everything on your behalf.
1: All right, let's listen to No Other Name.

0: Welcome back to Gospel Showcase, and we have the meticulous Joshua Joe in studio talking to us about his journey. Minister Joshua, before we heard your song, No Other Name, you did say that it has the power, God has the power to heal and deliver and, and, you know, change our situations, turn our lives around.
1: Yeah.
0: What more should we know about that song?
1: The song is one of the songs on the album Believe. So that is No Other Name. The album is called Believe, and the song has been, I think it's one of the very well received songs, right? I've had people calling and people saying that they listen to the song and it has really turned things around in their life. They listen to the words and they've been believing that if you call upon the name of Jesus, that he's going to work things out for you. He's going to, there are people who have said, who have called and said, I was actually healed. I just listened to the song and I started praying. I started saying, yeah, I'm believing. And I started saying, Jesus, heal my body. And they said they were healed. Right? Mm. So there are many, many testimonies of people saying that, yes, the message is true. They have heard it. Right? And people who said they were going through difficult times where no one could understand, where they even wanted to give up on life, that they listened to the song and the message in the song brought hope. And they can say that it saved their life.
0: Yeah, that's the power of the gospel.
1: Yeah.
0: Well, you went to the Cyril Potter College of Education. You became a teacher. You taught at Graham's Hall Primary School.
1: Yeah.
0: For a number of years. What led you to changing course and venturing into teaching?
1: My father's belt. In that time, you don't decide what you will do for the future. Your parents decide. So even though I was at that time one of the most recognized singers in the country, my father decided that you're going to college. And he just decided that we are sending you to college. We have made the application and you're going down next week. Next week, Saturday. Oh, you're going there to go for the interview and get enrolled. So it wasn't my decision to go there because even while I was in college, nobody knew where I was. Everything stopped. All the music stopped. So some people even called me and said they thought I passed away.
0: Right?
1: Yeah, because they heard nothing. I mean, from coming out of the spotlight and it's like the person disappeared, right? But it's because of being in college and you want to give a little diligence and having a lot to do there.
0: Yeah. Was there still a passion for singing even while at college or even after teaching?
1: I'm happy you asked that because I was in CPC. I was right at Turkine. I don't know what happened to the form. When my parents filled the form, they put me to apply as a non-resident student, but sent me to live there. So I told my father, and the people told him that I cannot get to live in the dorms because they put non-resident student and that's how they're accepting me. And my father said, you pick up your bag, pick up your clothes, and they sent me and he said, that's where you're going to live for the next couple of years. Don't come back. Right? So I remember I went there and everybody, the resident students, they're filling up their forms. And when it's my turn, the people said, what are you doing here? You're not going to live here. So it's a testimony because the guy that was the student president at that time, Kenrick Liverpool, he knew of Joshua Joe and heard that Joshua Joe had sent in an application. So

0: hiding in the dorms, and the dorms master came around a couple of times and he saw me and he said, "What are you doing in here?" He said, "You get this guy, I'm giving you up to today to leave here." So the student president is hiding me in different rooms so that he wouldn't know I'm there. And I remember Mr. Raj, which was the dorms master at the time, he came and he saw me and he said, "You need to leave here Thursday. If you don't leave on Thursday, we'll call the police to get you out. Because I spoke to you about a week ago, you're still lurking in the dorms." But Thursday they had a talent night, right? And the student president, Kenrick Liverpool, he knew that he had asked me to sing. So I'm there and my turn came. And when I sang the same song from a distance, I saw the student, the dorms master, Mr. Raj, looking, and he's looking at me very serious because he's upset that I'm still in the place. I'm actually on stage. And I saw him looking at me, and then he got up in a haste and he went to the dorms, and I said, "I'm done here tonight." He went in the dorms, and after he realized from the song that I was Joshua Joe, he went and he brought a form, he filled it up, just got me to sign it and say, "You can live in here from tonight."
1: Wow.
0: So it's a testimony,
1: yeah.
0: Right? That, you know, there's a scripture that says that your talents and your gifts, they will make way and make room and take you before kings. It actually made the way, right? Because it's when I was singing, he realized that, oh, this is the guy. And he went and got a form to live inside the dorm. Then started a group. Some people realized I was the person. And we actually started a group in college. And some guys said they wanted to be a part. They couldn't sing well, but we started training them. And the guys got good, and people started calling us Backstreet Boys, right? At every event, they would have us to sing. When there's the graduation, they're asking if, for the other students that are leaving, they're asking if we can come as a group and if we can perform and so on. So it actually became a popular group at that time in college. So it brought even some really good things out of other people that were there that did not even know that they wanted to sing or they like singing. And one of the greatest testimonies from that, there's this guy called Wagon Sobers. He is now the worship team leader at the church that I was the worship team leader at. Wagon was one of the persons who started singing, who said he wanted to sing. And when I left college in 2000, Wagon decided that he needed to follow me wherever I was going. So if I went to live in Monrepo, he decided he has to come and live somewhere there because he still wants to be a part of the group that is singing. And Wagon came out from a background that never went to church, that would never pray, that would not do these sort of things. And because of that group starting in CPC, he is now a worship leader at a big church, right? Or at any church, he's a worship leader. So it shows that transformation has happened in his life as well, right?
1: Yeah.
0: So, yeah, the little things really matter.
2: Yeah, that's such a big testimony. I'm sure, you know, listeners listening right now will know just to keep the faith just by listening to that testimony there. And, you know, sometimes we don't know what our parents are saying, you know, go, and they might just make a rash decision, but even before you got there, God went before you.
0: Yeah.
2: And, you know, that change, you know, took place that night when you went to sing.
0: Well, that's not all. Because God had a purpose, he sees down the road. He knows what he has planned. We never see it, so we never know, like you said just now. And I remember one night in my final year, I was on the top floor. A first-year student came with some work, and he asked me to help him with. And in CPC, that time, we in the dorms, we had no drinking water, none whatsoever. I was really thirsty, and I saw the same guy, Wagon Sobers. I said, "Wagon, you have any drinking water?" So he said he's going to get some for me. He's living on the second floor. I'm on the top floor. Wagon went, got the water, came up back and said, "Josh, I got the water for you." The room is a little like this room. You come in the door, there's a small bed on that side, a small bed on this side, and a shelf over the bed, a one-man bed, so you can put your food stuff there. When I came in, Wagon is backing the door at a desk doing an assignment, or he's an artist drawing something, and he has the water in a cup near to him on the desk.

0: And as soon as I came in the door, he said, Josh, he's not looking at me, he's backing me. He said, Josh, look, the water is there. So I looked up over his bed where the food stuff and the water would be. And he had a 1.5 liter tropical mist bottle with clear bleach inside. And I thought that was the water that he was talking about. Wow. Right? Just before that, I got this cough in college, and you're coughing. You know, when you're coughing, you can't breathe.
1: Mm-hmm.
0: I'm blacking out in the line now. You're going to get your meals. You're lined up to get your meals. And the thing started happening. I'm coughing and blacking out. And it's embarrassing. I went to the doctors, and they said, we don't know what is wrong. We're seeing something like a cyst, but we're not finding what is causing this thing, what is causing the cough. But if it continues, you will die. Right? Because it has a very bad effect on you. So I remember I went back the night at the dorms, and I was so upset. I'm talking to God, and I said, okay, so you send me to college. This is where you wanted me to come for, to die of a cough. Okay, well, if you want me, because I'm upset, right? And I'm talking. But Wigan is now telling, he's backing me, busy doing his work, and I picked up the bottle with the bleach. And as soon as I'm about to unscrew it, he doesn't know what I'm doing. He says, the water isn't smelling good, right? I'm telling you, it's like directions coming directly from the devil to make me drink this thing, and he doesn't even know what he's saying. So when he said the water isn't smelling good, I said, I don't care how it's smelling, I'm too thirsty, I'll just hold my breath and drink it. So when I took off the cork, I did not smell it was bleach because I was holding my breath. And as soon as I went to put it down, he said it isn't tasting good. And for all of those that are listening, you know, long ago or even now when your parents give you bitters to drink, you don't like the taste. So you try to hold your nose and throw everything down fast. That's what I did. So I cleaned the bottle, held my nose, and drank about half pint of bleach.
1: Wow.
0: When I realized it was bleach, it was too late. I could not breathe in or out, and blood started running through my nose. And I realized I'm going to faint just now. So I'm trying to, everybody's panic, everybody's screaming. Wigan heard me going like, and he turned back, realized that it's the bleach that I just drank, and he started screaming. Everybody in the dorms wake up, because this is like 1:45 now. The dorms master came, nobody know what to do. And I'm running all over the place to turn on the tap. There's no water. And I'm telling you, the only thing I found that night was, you know, these 5-gallon paint bucket. You know, sometimes people would soak down clothes in them.
1: Yeah.
0: Somebody had 2 jeans soaked down in it, and that's the only water I found. And I drank that water. Right? Life and death situation.
1: Mm-hmm.
0: But it was a funny thing, because in college, whenever something happens, people like to write a whole lot of articles and say there's Stabrook News and Chronicles and it's sheer madness. So they were saying that I drank bleach for some girl in college, right? And I was upset. So I went by the way, when I drank bleach that night, 3 hours after, then I reached to the hospital. Everybody panicked so much that 3 hours after, they took me to the hospital. And they said because I drank like 3 gallons of water, it diluted it. So they said I'm okay, or they could pump it out. And when I went to the hospital, about 2 days or 3 days after, the doctors, they were laughing and saying the same story that the people said I drank bleach for a girl. And I told them, it's not funny, I could have died, but you guys are laughing. And they asked me this. They said, when last did you cough? And that's when I realized that since I drank that bleach that night, I did not cough nor black out any time since then. Right? And they said, the doctors had to point out the thing. And I said, wow, I did not even remember. And it's a typical example of the scripture which says, what the enemy means
1: meant
0: for bad,
1: God meant
0: God is going
1: good.
0: To turn it around for good. Right?
1: Yeah.
0: Imagine the cough would have killed me.
1: Mm.
0: Bleach would kill you if you drink it,
1: yeah.
0: But that was the antidote, right? That was the thing that was used to cure whatever you had, right? The doctor said, remember that thing that you did? We did an x-ray. It's gone. It's not there anymore, right? So I want to encourage everyone that is listening, whatever God has for you, it's going to come to pass. And whatever evil that that the enemy wants to do to you. Sometimes people feel that people jealous them or people. God is going to be on your side, and whatever the enemy means for bad, you trust God. He is going to turn it around for your good.
1: Wow. Yeah, this is a lot. This is a lot to take in right now. And it's so profound at this point in time that something that could have killed you was actually the same thing that actually cured you. Such a great testimony, and I'm in awe right now listening to all of that you would have shared already. And this is just the second phase of our talk for tonight, going into your teaching process. How long did you dedicate to teaching?
0: I taught for 12 years at Grahamsall Primary School. That's out of college. I used to teach 1 year prior to going to college. So 13 years I taught.
1: What do you miss most about teaching?
0: I used to teach at primary school, so I'd say the school biscuit and the milk, right? I'm just kidding. But I miss the children. One of the things I did, I would always have the children praying and so on and telling them the same things that I'm saying, that God can help them and whatever. And I mean seeing kids who were struggling really begin to overcome and begin to do better, not just academically but at home, and become even have better self-esteem and they're bolder. I think that's the thing that I can say made the greatest impact for teaching, right? And seeing the kids do really well in school, children who were struggling, and I think that's what meant the most to me.
1: When did you know it was time to leave?
0: I think every teacher thinks it's time to leave, right? Every teacher that is out there, they think that it's time to leave, but we're all afraid to leave because we don't know what we're going to do.
1: What next?
0: Where the next paycheck is going to come from. So remember, I'm still praying about going in full-time ministry, but I'm teaching. Mm-hmm. I'm now teaching, and I'm being called to go to different countries to go at this festival and this festival. And the people at ministry, they know. And they don't want me to come off of the teaching. So they're really stretching themselves. If as a teacher you need to leave the country, you need to give a long notice in advance. Then you get it as no pay leave, right? I'm not going to call any names because I don't want anybody to get in trouble. But the people that were in really high positions, I remember I would just walk into 21 Brick Dam and they said, Josh, where are you going? How long? And they write 1.5 months with paid without even an application. Right? So the thing started working even in my favor when I told them I'll need to leave the teaching, because sometimes I'm out a whole month out of the country. Remember, your kids at school, they're left there. People would hardly give the diligence to them because other teachers have their own classes. So they don't have the time to give the diligence to your class. So the kids are missing out. And sometimes, I remember one time, as soon as I returned the next day, Barbados Gospel Fest called and said, we have your ticket at the airport, can you travel tomorrow? Right, and with pay again, they said. So when I told them I'll need to leave the teaching, I remember some of the ministry officials, they said, Josh, we'll help you sell your music. They took some CDs. They said, Josh, if we need to help you to sell your music for you to stay, we'll do that. Because I'm telling them, it's clashing a lot.
1: Yeah.
0: Right? So I need to make a decision. They're saying, Josh, we'll help you with the music. We'll do this. So all the time, God wanted to knew what he was doing. And he was setting up things. But you know, when you're feeling this thing like it's coming, you're feeling like it's coming, like the time is approaching. Most times you felt like the time was approaching, there was nothing approaching. It was just a feeling. Because the day I was there, a Thursday in school, and I'm teaching, and I'm writing something on the chalkboard. We're probably doing social studies. And right there, I'm telling you, people say, how do you know it's the voice of God? I'm telling you, when he talks to you and he tells you this is what he wants you to do, you will know.
1: Yeah.
0: You will know, right? You're the only person that will know, because many persons will say, no, it's not that. You will know. There's a confirmation in your heart, your mind, your spirit, wherever, in your entire body, there is a confirmation, you know. So I stopped writing on the chalkboard. Went to the table and wrote my resignation letter, even though I still need to teach like for about 3 more months. So I wrote the resignation letter and I said to the ministry that I'll be leaving and I wouldn't be coming back when school is closed for this semester or whatever. But this is a testimony as well. I was living in a very, very old house that somebody was allowing me to live in, because having to pay rent and having to pay bills and all of that. I remember teaching and having to pay rent. My gross salary around the time was probably about 80,000 or 70 something. So most times you would have about 60 or 50, 57,000. Having to pay rent, having to buy food, having to pay light bill. I was left with $1,000 when everything has been paid for, and wanting to buy a bicycle. It was that time, it was $2,500 for $25,000 for these mountain bikes. I would have had to save 25 months. I mean, saving 2 years and a month to buy a bicycle is something else.
1: Mm-hmm.
0: But listen to this. When I wrote that letter, no, it was a Friday, because when I went to church, there was prayer meeting, but prayer meeting wasn't the normal thing for me. The songs sounded as if they weren't singing, as if they were talking it in my ear. It's like the first time you're hearing what the songs are actually saying and what they meant. You knew something was very strange. You heard God speaking to you. And the Monday morning, this is Friday, I wrote the letter. I'm going to be off of the work till in 3 months' time. A lot of times when God is just looking for the obedience in your mind that you're willing to change. Sometimes you don't do the thing as yet. You just plan that, all right, I'm going to change this thing, and God begins to work on your behalf and honor the thing just because you made up your mind to change, right? Remember, I would have never been able to buy a bicycle. You know, the Sunday I went to church, and this guy came up to me and he said, you don't know me and I don't know you. I just came into the church. I noticed you were on the worship team, but I think God wants me to give you this motorcycle. Right? Imagine if you have to save 2 years and a month to buy a bicycle. When will you ever be able to buy a motorcycle? And just like that, the guy came and said, this is your motorcycle. And God didn't just say to give you the motorcycle, but he said for him to do all the paperwork every time. Mm-hmm. It's ready to be renewed, the license and so on. Yeah, so it's a testimony that just the willingness to obey, God honors it.
1: Yeah. Yeah. God honors your obedience.
0: Yeah.
1: And I mean, all of the wisdom, you know, you shared with us, and a lot of things are coming out of this conversation. Your gift will make room for you.
0: Yeah.
1: Obedience. And, you know, everybody has a testimony, or I should say testimonies, of the goodness of God, but it's a lot of things that go into your walk with God, and you know his voice personally.
0: Yeah.
1: So people might be saying, well, how do you hear from God? But you will know.
0: Yeah.
1: You will know,
0: yes,
1: for yourself.
0: You will know.
1: It might not happen like the other person. Like, you would
0: True.
1: Hear from God probably in a dream.
0: Yeah.
1: I might hear from God, like, hearing his voice.
0: Mm-hmm.
1: Somebody might hear his voice from a song.
0: Yeah.
1: It happens differently.
0: But you know when you hear his voice.
1: But you will know.
0: Mm-hmm.
1: Well, we are going to take a break to listen to another one of your masterpiece. This one is called Believe.

0: And we're back on Gospel Showcase. If you're now joining us, we have the incredible minister Joshua Joe joining us on the show tonight. And we couldn't be more grateful. Minister Joshua Joe, such a profound message in that song. And you actually have an album called Believe. What went into producing that album?
1: The album is a testimony. I remember, because of some disappointments in music, a lot of disappointments, I decided that I'm done with music. Right? I'm finished with music. I think this album was done in 2018, I believe. That's the time when I decided that I'm finished with music and I'm done. This is it for me. And my band, I remember we went to Letem. They asked us to come and do the Letem Gospel Fest for their Letem Tongue Week. And we were up there. It wasn't all we expected it to be. Long ago, people would have just a bass box and two little flower tweeter on top. Yeah, that was what we had on stage. It was bad. But I was surprised when the next day we were up at him, and a guy came from Brazil and he said, "You guys were great," right? So I told him, you were probably at a different concert. Could never be the one that we had there because that thing was terrible, right? But he said that, and he said, he asked me for the phone number and so on. Mm-hmm. And we talked. He just said the music was good and whatever. But I was surprised to see him about a week or 2 weeks later. He turned up at my house in Cummings Lodge. And he said, "We would like you to do an album." Right? "We would like you to do an album. We have a reggae festival coming up in Brazil. We have been playing your music up there." Those are the ones that I had before. "We've been playing the music. The people love the music." He was a part of the government. And he said, "Josh, we have this festival that has never had a gospel artist before." And when he listened to the first song we did was No Other Name for the album, they said, "Can you write an album? You have just 1 month to produce an album. Can you do an album? We need it because the festival is close." And the first song that was written was No Other Name. The second song was Believe. And when he heard them, he said, "They're playing the songs." And he said, "We have never had a gospel artist on the program because the program features Taurus Riley, Jacure, Berris Hammond, Morgan Heritage, those top artists. But we love your music, and this will be the first time we're having a gospel artist on the show." And he said, he came back about 2 weeks after and he said, "We have better news. It's a lot you're going to be paid, and I needed the money," right? In the millions, he said, "You're going to be paid a lot, but we had to have the music registered as an album because you don't word and mouth say that this is your song. You have to have it registered so the ISRC codes show when they scan it that, yes, this is Joshua Joe's song." Right?
0: Yeah.
1: Because everything is legal and official. So we had 1 month to finish the album. It was going really, really good. He came down 2 weeks after and he said, "I have some more news." He said, "We spoke to the ministry and they're asking for you to be, we would like you to be the ambassador for reggae music in Brazil." Right? He said, "The shows are nothing compared to that." Right? And I was excited about it. It was everything. Remember, you just decided you're not singing again, never singing again. Then somebody comes out of the blue and you're thinking that this has to be God that is sending this person to do this. And everything was going good with the album on time. And just like that, I don't know what happened. I believe what happened is that I think sometimes people think if something cannot happen for them, then it should not happen for you.
0: Yeah.
1: Right? And I remember there was a pause on the album. The album that was supposed to finish in 1 month finished 18 months after.
0: Wow.
1: So everything fell through. Right? And it was worse because, I mean, you decided you were stopping because of being so disappointed. And you think that God sent these people, this is God's doing, that he sent this next opportunity, and you put everything you have. Writing an entire album in 1 month, I probably wrote about 50 songs. I'm telling you, Kieran, you cannot sleep in the night. When your brain gets into the mode of writing right through the night, there are songs passing through and you need to get up and write.
0: Mm.
1: Right? It's like you can't sleep. Like your mind becomes full of music and you're working so hard on that. It's like thinking that, I believe it felt like the children of Israel, when you feel that, yeah, Moses came and he's ready and deliverance after all of these years of bondage, deliverance is here. And then Pharaoh says no, right? Or then you see the chariots coming behind you. Everything fell down. It's like, man, I decided to stop and decided to give it a next chance. And this is worse than what happened before, right? But God knew what he was doing because I believe he allowed it to get me to continue doing what you're doing because difficult times will come. And not because the times are difficult or they don't go the way you want them to go, you'll decide that I'm done with this thing. Because if he's called you to the purpose, he's going to fulfill it, the purpose. But you need to work towards it. You need to continue, right? You need to do what you have to do. So the song Believe came from, the album is called Believe, right? The songs are really good. And I would always say that, like we said earlier, the thoughts that God has for you, they're thoughts to see you live well, not to see you punish and suffer and all sorts of things, but he knows the future. And many times I think people would look at, would really want to become disappointed in that situation, but I would use it as something that would encourage myself. And I would ask myself, Josh, if you had gotten those shows, would you be worshiping today?
0: Mm.
1: Josh, if you got all of that money, would you still be simple today, or you'll be a totally different person? I probably would have been, could have been a drug addict. You could have changed everything about yourself because a lot of times power and money changes people.
0: Yeah.
1: Right? So God knows how to keep you. So I continue to thank him and whatever he knows is best and he will lead the way. Disappointments will come, but I know he's in charge, so I'm grateful.
0: Yeah. Powerful testimonies about the goodness of God and, you know, Believe as your album is a great reminder of why we should still trust God and believe in his timing.
1: Yeah.
0: Minister Joshua, thank you so much for being a part of Gospel Showcase. But before we let you go, where can persons find your music, book you for an event, or get in contact with you? How can persons get in contact with you?
1: You can email me if you would like to get in contact. Some of the things I do, I would do worship seminars. 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
1: 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That's the last album that I did. It's a worship album. 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
0: Yeah, well, thank you so much for being a part of Gospel Showcase again.
1: Thank you for having me, Kieran. I really appreciate it, and I'm really happy for the opportunity that even in your journey that you might be able to encourage somebody with their journey that they will face or that they're going through right now. So thank you so much. I'm grateful for being a part of the program. Thank you.
0: Well, the melody of faith is never ending. As we prepare to bring the show to a close, I hope you are carrying a piece of tonight's grace with you, whether it's a lyric that touched your spirit or a testimony that renewed your hope. 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I'm your host, Kieran Moria, and this has been Gospel Showcase. 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
3: The head of state was ringside to witness Guyanese boxer Elton Dari make history by capturing the International Boxing Organization Super Bantamweight World title. Dari was up against Tanzania's Salmin Kasim at the Pegasus Hotel and Suites Courtyard on Sunday night. The 40-year-old Dari thrilled patrons and most assuredly the president in a 12-round showdown before being unanimously declared the winner. Dari expressed gratitude to President Ali, crediting him with motivating his return to serious training. The president wrote to CARICOM's chairman and prime minister of St. Kitts and Nevis, Dr. Terence Drew, formally objecting to Venezuela's acting president, Delcy Rodriguez, public display of a brooch that included Guyana's Essequibo region. CARICOM responded swiftly, supporting Guyana's sovereignty and making it clear that community should not be used to advance any claims currently